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1: This is Liam from SRFM, the heart of KSA. And one thing that I talk about so much on social media, but one thing that I believe that everyone should have, no matter what year it is, no matter when you start, whether it be the new year, new month, Sunday, beginning of week, whenever, goals. But one thing that I think that will truly help you out is how you can actually achieve them. And there's a thing called SMART goals. And that isn't, you know, how smart you are. It's how to break down a goal, the framework. So be as specific as you can towards the goal. The more detail you have, the better it's going to be. And it's actually really good for manifestation. So that's a completely different topic. But the more specific you are to a goal, the better. M, measurable. How can you measure it? If you want to lose weight, it's the pound you want to lose. If you want to earn money, the amount of money increases. And the amount of work you put in, hours per day. Something that you can measure so you can actually have a stat to improve. That is key. Number three is achievable. If you put an unrealistic goal, when I say unrealistic, right, I'm all for putting something crazy, but when something's unrealistic, something that is completely impossible, like me becoming the best football player in the world is impossible. But me getting fitter, being more specific than that, me trying to achieve a certain amount of money is actually achievable. And the fourth thing, relevant. Why is it relevant to you? Why is it important to you? How to make it as relevant into your life as possible. So at least then there's a reason why when things go bad, there's a reason why when things are tough, you keep going. And finally, time bound. How much time is it going to take to get there? Is it a yearly goal, monthly goal, weekly goal, even a daily goal? Break it down. Because if it's specific, if you can measure it, if it's going to motivate you to try and achieve it, if it's relevant to your life and you have a great reason why, and most importantly, if you've got a time frame to achieve it, it's more likely going to happen. So whatever you want to achieve, you know, I talk about weight loss a lot and achieving the body, so that as an example. If you set a time frame for it, there's a reason why for it, the reason why you want to achieve it, then it's more likely going to happen, it's going to push you and drive you. Even if it's related to money, life, whatever it may be, set SMART goals. Use SMART to make sure that you achieve the goals that you truly want. Specific, measurable, achievable, relevance, and time bound.

que el

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0: We are Mikesters.
1: Cruising around from east to west to north to south, it is the word of mouth that is around your town. We got it straight from the best in line. That's right.
0: That's right. That's right. That's right.
1: 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We get the climate basis so right on track to keep you back to back and back again. In time you must, that's why we must adjust the quest for you to rest and have the best, the best, the best.

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Life lesson number one, believe in yourself. Quote, if you believe that you can do a thing or if you believe you cannot, in either case, you are right. Henry Ford. And there you have it in a nutshell. You are what you believe you are, and you will become whatever you expect to become. The choice is nobody's but yours. If you always take passive, submissive, and receptive roles and never expect the best for yourself, then your life will always feel like a B movie. Increase your self-expectations. You can really do more, be more, and even create more. Just trust your judgment and believe in yourself. Remember that.

Next life lesson, a winning mentality. Sports psychology has demonstrated that winning has as much to do with mental strength as ability. In other words, a positive attitude leads to success. At least 70% of our daily habits and thoughts are negative. How much more on a bad day? Negativity is a major obstacle to success. So, what do we need to do? We need to develop a good positive attitude in order to create winning situations in our everyday lives. Start the day on a positive note. When you open your eyes, be glad for the day. Expect the best and choose positivity over negativity every single time. Remember that. Next life lesson, calling all Wonder Women. Women are very good at doing three things at once and the rest. And this wonderful skill can often lead us into dissatisfaction. We finish a great job, but we have so many other plans, so little time, and so much still to do. No, we can't stop because the goalposts have moved and we are still running to keep up with ourselves. If you ever feel like this, pause for a moment and just take some space for yourself. Yep, take a 5-minute break from your whirlwind of your life and be here now, in this moment, taking this one breath. Remember that. Next life lesson, be in balance. Now we're built for mental, physical, emotional, and spiritual activity. Creativity and high confidence levels depend upon the balance of these activities. If you're feeling less than your best, check to see if you are in balance by answering the following questions. How much mental activity have I done today? How much physical activity have I had today? How long have I been in touch with my emotions today? And how much spiritual activity have I also had today? Discover where your imbalance lies and then look through, yourself to find ways to re-establish a balance in your life. I wish you my very best. Live a good life and be happy.

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1: Have you ever felt like your life was stuck on repeat? Like the same thing keeps happening to you over and over and over again. You end up in the same kind of relationship with the same kind of person, even though you say that this time, it's really different. No, really, it is. You end up on the same kind of diet for that last 20 pounds that you need to lose, only to be defeated. Why does this happen to us? If you take a step back and really look at your life, you'll see that there are patterns that happen, aren't there? And these patterns keep repeating themselves over and over again. The patterns haven't changed because we haven't changed, and neither have our beliefs. We're all at least a little familiar with the subconscious mind. It's that fascinating part of our brain that drives our behavior. And it's responsible for every single thing that we do. Every decision, every action, every thought, every feeling, every emotion comes from the subconscious mind. In fact, neuroscientists have now found that 95% of everything we do comes from the subconscious mind. That means only 5% comes from our conscious mind. The job of the subconscious is to keep you safe. Beliefs that we have come from our subconscious mind, and they are formulated from the age of 0 to 6. That's when we're looking to our parents for approval, right? We want to make sure that we're behaving in a way that meets their approval, and then we know when they have disapproval. Now, your parents have taught you beliefs because their parents have taught them, and so on and so forth. Some of these beliefs have been great, like be a good person, don't steal, don't touch a hot stove, don't run in the street. But some of these beliefs that you have today have been handed down from generation to generation, and it's just what you think is normal. You might have beliefs today like, I'll never have enough money, or I'm afraid of failure, or I could never be in a relationship with that person. Over the last 100 years, we found more than ever about the subconscious mind. We've tried so many different therapies to try to unlock its potential. We've tried classic couch therapy, shock therapy, even lobotomies. Positive thinking and affirmations only get you so far. Over the last 100 years, we still need a gentle, speedy, and effective way to alter our deepest patterns. Everything you believe is in your body. Now, we know this with body language. As a chiropractor, I work with posture every day, and I've seen patients express beliefs that they have into their body. We're actually all gonna do this right now. So I'm gonna have you all slouch forward in your chairs, just like this, drop your head, and say the words, I am powerful. Do you feel powerful from this position? Not really. Now, what if we sit up, take a deep breath in, say the words, I am powerful. See how much more powerful, strong, and confident you do feel? This is an example of how the mind and the body are connected. Dr. Bruce Lipton, in his bestseller, Biology of Belief, talks about how beliefs impact us on a cellular level. So that's positive or negative beliefs that affect our physiology. Now, imagine with me for a moment. You're in Arizona with your family. You're on a beautiful hike, and you come across something like this. If you're like me, you would be totally creeped out by this. Your body language is gonna say, run away as far as possible. But what about if you were an herpetologist, somebody who studied snakes for a living? You might move towards the snake with familiarity and curiosity. You might even wanna pick one up. Because for an herpetologist, the meaning of a snake is gonna be entirely different than what it is for me. For me, snake equals danger. For them, snake may equal familiarity. What about if you've ever blushed? You know that if you've blushed, something embarrassing may have happened or someone took you by surprise. That's an example of how the mind creates a physiological reaction in the body. So we know that the mind triggers the body to react. But what if we did the opposite? What if, to get to the subconscious mind, we actually went through the body to get there? There's a lot of different ways to access the subconscious mind. One of the tools that I've found is something called Psych-K. Psych-K is a way to transform limiting beliefs that cause us pain, anxiety, sadness, jealousy, hatred, and transform that into what we do want: happiness, peace, love, ultimate success. One of the components of Psych-K is the whole brain state. The whole brain state is a way to bring the left hemisphere and the right hemisphere of the brain together. The whole brain state is a place where you can have the ability to make better decisions, be more relaxed, more in harmony with your body, more in tune. It's from here you can actually change those subconscious beliefs. Now, we know that the left hemisphere of the brain controls the right side of the body, and the right hemisphere of the brain controls the left side of the body. We also know that we've identified ourselves as either left-brained or right-brained. So all my left-brained people out there, raise your hand. You're those logical, analytical, rational types. Now, you right-brained people, raise your hand. You're those creative, emotional, intuitive types. Well, what if you didn't just have to be left-brained or right-brained? What if you could have it all? What if you could be logical and creative? What if you could be intellectual and intuitive? The whole brain state actually does that for us. It's a way to be able to bring both hemispheres of the body together, and it increases communication between the corpus callosum. They actually did a study with 125 participants where they found that 98% of them were able to get into the whole brain state within 10 minutes. Neuroscientists have found that while we access this whole brain state, we're more at peace, we're more in harmony, we have better relationships. Now, I was actually pretty skeptical when I started using this work, but when I started seeing changes in myself and in my clients, it was pretty amazing. I've seen this work with businesses where we work with not just the subconscious beliefs of the CEO, but the whole team, where we want to make sure that everybody's on the same page. And what does that mean? Improved relationships, increased efficiency, more productivity, and eventually increased profits. Now, I want you to imagine with me for a moment a time in your life where you felt like you couldn't speak up. It just didn't seem safe to talk. Maybe you had a lump in your throat. That was me every day as a kid growing up in Brooklyn. I was the daughter of immigrant parents, and America was really overwhelming. I wanted to speak up, but I just felt like I couldn't. Fast forward to my time as a young woman. I entered situations where I felt like I couldn't speak up and it wasn't safe to even stand up for myself. When I started examining my own subconscious beliefs, guess where they came from? We all have challenges and experiences that have happened to us in childhood that now translate into pain or struggle as an adult. I'm a true testament to this work. Working with my own subconscious beliefs, I'm actually a speaker. I work all around the world on different stages. I'm able to express myself, use my voice comfortably, naturally, and easily. I urge you to start looking at your own subconscious beliefs. Look at that number one pain point in your life, something that's been holding you back for a long time. Start looking at it objectively. Take a step back and say, well, is there something that could have happened to me before where this came from? Look to your parents and your grandparents for clues. You may have been handed down something that you didn't even know. I believe that we're not just meant to survive in this world, we're meant to thrive. That once we start transforming limiting beliefs that have been holding us back, we will have more happiness, more peace, more passion, more prosperity, more love. Joy and fulfillment will become the new normal. Thank you.
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2: The debate around how good or bad video games are for us has been going on for years. Ever since games like Pong and Tetris, some people have claimed that video games are bad for us. But fear not, gamers. It turns out that playing them is really no different than going to the gym. It's just a workout for your mind instead of your muscles. Games just seem like fun, but they also increase gray matter. The gray matter in your brain is the part of your central nervous system and essentially controls all your brain's function. These include regions of the brain involved in muscle control and sensory perception, such as memory, hearing, seeing, emotions, speech, decision-making, and self-control. Basically, all the most important things. It makes sense to keep this part of the brain healthy because it will lead to faster thought processes and improvements in general well-being and quality of life. At the University of Rochester in New York, researchers found that playing video games increased the player's sensitivity to things going on around them. Playing action games compared to slower games increased the performance in visualization tests by 25%. This benefit doesn't just make them better at playing video games, it improves a wide variety of general skills that can help with everyday life, like driving or finding your friends in a crowd. This in no way means that you get to sit in front of your console or PC and play for hours or days on end to get smarter. It just means that those who still like to immerse themselves in a game or fantasy world no longer need to feel guilty about sitting back and playing. If setting goals in life seems tough, it might be time to look at video games for this very reason. People who've played video games know how to track their own growth because everything is measured in the game. You'll have experience points, levels, goals, and objectives. All of this information needs processing, so it teaches us to track progress and form our own goals. In a lot of games, there are daily quests. If you miss a day, you don't get those rewards. This makes gamers integrate these tasks into their daily lives. Some of the very best gamers create a structure of small habits or routines they perform each day that build over time. The satisfaction of getting that new skin you're after can lead to pushing through all the boring bits to get to that prize. There might have been a time when you would draw in the phone book while talking to your friends on the phone for hours, just looking for something to do. Although people might be more physically isolated now, games allow them to still have engaging experiences with their friends and family. They're spending as much time with their friends, but getting much more out of it. In this case, the headset is key. Online gaming allows people to engage with so many people from all over the world, all over one particular game they enjoy. You'll likely hear all kinds of people in all sorts of languages, which helps to build communication skills. This is particularly true for people with difficulty spending time with others in person, like friends who live on the other side of the country, or even in a different one. This unconventional method of communication helps to build the skills and confidence necessary to interact with people in real time. This might save you if you're feeling shy or don't know how to start a conversation face-to-face. If enhancing your memory is important to you, then video games should be at the top of your list. You're required to listen to instructions, which might only be provided at the beginning, and remember them throughout the

entire game. Mastering the keys on your keyboard or buttons on a controller helps you easily move your characters and objects in a game, to the point where it just becomes muscle memory. This helps improve your memory and dexterity. Learning something while playing video games might make you groan. We often just want to drive that car, build that house, or go into that battle as fast as possible. But there's a good chance you'll pick up a few things along the way. No, not the stats on that orc on level 17, and it's a weakness to fire potions. Early on, developers realized that video games could be used for much more than improving reading or math skills for people. Today, some games incorporate cooking, economics, world history, politics, science, literature, architecture, and other topics you may not have easy access to. Many use actual historical events to drive their stories. With so much that's happened in the world, it makes sense to use those ideas too. History can come alive to a player participating in the game. These can spark an interest in learning more about specific periods of time, historical figures. Start playing a game with dinosaurs, and before you know it, you'll be learning all about them on the internet. Action games are very fast-paced. The character might be running and dodging attacks coming from all angles while glancing at a map to make sure they're going the right way. With peripheral images and events popping up and disappearing all the time, it's not as easy as it sounds. All these factors need to be taken into account, and that's why playing more of the same game helps with the brain's reaction time with our fingers and hands. Those repetitive actions and thoughts stimulate connections between brain cells, creating neural pathways between different parts of your brain. The more you practice a particular activity, the stronger that neural pathway becomes. That's the structural basis of learning. Doing anything repetitively physically changes the brain. With time and effort, you get better at the specific task you're practicing, whether it's evading and building in a video game or hitting a baseball out of the park. Physical activity and gaming aren't things that usually work together, unless you can jog on the spot while hunting monsters. With the future of virtual reality, though, games might be able to make us more fit than the gym. Most major consoles now have the technology to get people moving and on their feet. There are now mobile games that can be played in the real world. They can help to create experiences that get you exploring your town or city, meeting up with friends, or searching for hidden treasures in secret spots. Using video games to explore your neighborhood or city is a great excuse to get out of the house for a few hours. Where will games take us next? Every person who has ever existed has one thing in common: aging. While getting older and wiser has its benefits, there's also a good number of reasons it isn't so fun. Just like maintaining a healthy exercise routine is good for you, our brain can also be kept in shape. Crosswords, board games, and even Sudoku are all brain-stimulating exercises. But video games just take our brain to the next level. While opening up new pathways of thought in your brain, the developers have ways no one would have ever thought possible to keep our brain sharp and adapting. Pretty much any task that requires thinking will help you exercise and sharpen your mind, and that includes video games. Don't sit too close to that TV or you'll get square eyes. Remember that old saying? Well, it's not great to sit close. Games can actually help improve your eyesight. Video gamers have better than average eyesight. Who would have thought staring at a screen can make you see better? A study performed by researchers from McMaster University found that playing video games could help improve eyesight. Games teach the brain to spot small details, follow movements, and spotlight changes. After training for over 40 hours in a month, most patients showed improvement in one or both eyes after playing an action video game. When someone asks why you're still playing that game, just tell them you're improving your eyesight. In multiplayer video games, players often have to team up with other players. Some games even need a designated leader. It's up to that team leader to communicate with other players, develop strategies, identify the team's strengths and weaknesses, and keep everyone focused on the goal. Players have to deal with immediate problems while keeping long-term goals at the front of their minds. These skills become finely tuned over time and adapting to multiple teams in different gaming environments and scenarios. In business, these are the same leadership skills that supervisors, managers, and CEOs have to have.

0: Whether you're the leader or just a team member, you're gaining experience that can be applied to the real world of work. No one likes to hear that crushing failure moment, noting that all your effort is now gone. You might have to deal with starting the level again, losing all your points, trying to remember where you dropped your loot, and if you can even get back to it. Though it may not be a real-life danger, playing a video game raises the stakes by putting your character and all your progress on the line. Gamers quickly learn how to navigate the world they're in and get used to tackling the unknown. With video games, you either win or keep trying, learning from your mistakes as you progress until you reach the end goal. Because of this, video games can teach people to be more confident and to work towards their goals, treating each misstep as just another learning opportunity. Simple and easy-to-access video games can easily make you happier, cause relaxation, and even keep away the blues. Heck, everyone deserves to take a little time off for themselves. Video games give you a feeling of well-being, which is a human psychological need. Hey, don't feel guilty for enjoying yourself. With so many simple games to choose from, just jump on for a short time and significantly improve your mood. Start looking for a game that you can really enjoy and, most of all, have fun.
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Let me advise you. Hey, this is Nareen Bamana with Director Abdallah Al-Kaid, and today I'm going to be advising you on online classes. So if you're thinking about taking online college courses or you're already enrolled in a program, remember some of the things I'm going to be telling you. Number one, treat an online class like a real course. Okay, you need to have the discipline to sit down and say, I am going to work on this, as well as the dedication to actually follow through. One of the easiest ways to ensure follow through is to remember that you are paying to take this online course, just as you would for a traditional in-person class. You must show up if you're going to get real value out of your class. Hold yourself accountable. Set goals at the beginning of the semester or course and check in with yourself weekly. In a traditional classroom setting, you'll often receive verbal or visual reminders of an assignment's upcoming due date. But without a professor actively reminding you, it's up to you to make sure you've given yourself enough time to complete the work so you're not starting an assignment the day before it's due. Practice time management. The flexibility to create your own schedule is often one of the biggest appeals of taking online classes, but that freedom can also hurt you if you don't have solid time management skills. Without them, you might easily find yourself cramming before classes or handing in assignments that are not so great. Now, look at the syllabus at the start of the semester and make sure you make notes of major assignments. Mark them on a calendar if you have to. Create a weekly schedule that you follow, designing certain hours each week to reading, watching lectures, completing assignments, studying, and participating in forums if you have to. Commit to making your online coursework part of your weekly routine and set reminders for yourself to complete these tasks. And you need to create

a regular study space and stay organized. And this way, you'll begin to establish a routine. Now, whether your workspace is your kitchen table, a library, or the corner booth in a local coffee shop, it's important to determine what type of environment will work best for you.

All right, on this episode of Let Me Advise You, we're talking about the steps or the tips that you need to know and remember when you're taking online classes. And this next one is, hey, eliminate distractions. You know that already, right? From Netflix to social media notifications to dishes piling up in the sink, you will be faced with many distractions that can easily derail your studies. So the best online students know how to lessen these distractions and set aside time to focus. Some might find that they can tune out a noisy home by listening to music. Others might choose to work from a local coffee shop or library to eliminate their urge to multitask at home. Ultimately, you will need to find a strategy that works best for you.

Second, you need to figure out how you learn best. If you're a morning person, make time to study first thing. If you're more of a night owl, well, set aside an hour or two after dinner to cozy up to your computer. If the kids require your morning and evening attention, try to carve out a study session midday while maybe they're at school. Another thing you can do is to actively participate in the course's online forum and get to know fellow classmates. Read what other students and your professors are saying, and if you have a question, ask for clarification. And if you do feel yourself falling behind, speak up. Don't wait until an assignment is almost due to ask questions or report issues. Email your professor and be proactive in asking for help. Another tip is for you to leverage your network. And what does that mean? Well, online classes may sometimes make you feel like you are learning on your own, but this couldn't be further from the truth. Most online courses are built around the concept of collaboration, with professors and instructors actively encouraging their students to work together to complete assignments and discuss lessons. So, build relationships with other students by introducing yourself and engaging in online discussion boards. Your peers can actually be a valuable source when preparing for exams or asking for feedback on assignments. Don't be afraid to turn to them or to create a virtual study group. Chances are good that they will appreciate it just as much as you will. And finally, the thing that fits almost everything you worry about, practice. Practice makes perfect. Online classes are an excellent option to help you earn that degree you need to fulfill your goals. Though they do come with their own unique challenges, following the advice of practice can help you be successful even in the most chaotic of times. And all the other tips as well, of course. So, and that's it for Let Me Advise You on how to take an online class and what ways you can make it work for you. This was me, Nareen Bamana, with Director Abdullah Al-Qaid. Thank you all for tuning in and have a great day.

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Saudi Arabia's number one music hit station. Hit Station. Gegenseitig raus oder reiten wir uns rein? Hältst du mich lang genug aus? Bin ich bei dir?

And we're all very serious about that. Because we're expecting the children to save us all. But how can they save us?

joy and harmony, those examples of caring and sharing. See, we must break those generational curses that plague our families and communities. They must know that knowledge is power and wisdom is gaining understanding. The Bible says, train up a child in the way they should go. And when they become old, they shall

Ladies and gentlemen, welcome to a new episode of Urban Development News. You're tuned in to SRFM, and today we're going to be talking about the Sports Boulevard in Riyadh. Did you know that the Sports Boulevard is a 135-kilometer spine that runs through the Riyadh? And that project is happening right now. And most people have driven past it, walked on, or cycled through without necessarily understanding the full scale of what it is. Sports Boulevard announced a new real estate investment fund worth about 700 million reals. What will it build? A luxury five-star hotel in a destination called Urban Wadi. The hotel will sit on a plot of roughly 13,500 square meters with a gross floor area of about 34,400 square meters. Sports Boulevard, one of the most ambitious pieces of urban design happening in any capital city in the world right now, and it's happening in ours. So let me give you the scale. Sports Boulevard extends more than 135 kilometers across Riyadh. Not meters, not a park. It's a corridor cutting through the city, and its master plan includes up to 50 multidisciplinary sports facilities and more than 4.4 million square meters of green and open space. It's designed around four ways of moving. You've got walking, running, of course cycling, and get this, horse riding. This is a city, ladies and gentlemen, this is a country with a deep equestrian heritage, and the design acknowledges it. So think about what a 135-kilometer continuous corridor could actually mean in practice. It means that instead of Riyadh having a park here, a sports club there, a walking path somewhere else, all disconnected, all requiring you to drive between them, the city gets a single connected spine. You can join it near your neighborhood and follow it. It links up a sports facilities, public spaces, you've got cultural attractions, and entertainment destinations along its route. This is fundamentally a different idea of how a city works. So for the last century, Riyadh grew the way most modern cities would, right? Outward, around the car, roads first, everything else changed around them. But Sports Boulevard is a deliberate connection to that. So it's a city that's building a network for people moving under their own power at the same scale it once built for vehicles. The first phase actually opened up in February 2025, bringing the completed length to 83 kilometers. The first phase included 13.4 kilometer sections running through Wadi Hanifa. This is the historic valley that runs through Riyadh, as well as a 20 kilometer cycling and pedestrian loop at Princess Noura University and the first phase of Sands Sports Park. If you've been walking or cycling in Riyadh in the past year and a half, and you notice new paths and new lighting and new connections between places that used to be separated, well, you may have been on it. Let's go ahead and talk about Urban Wadi. Urban Wadi is one of the eight planned districts along the Sports Boulevard route. It extends from Soued bin Hirtha Street in the west to the east, and it's designed as a mixed-use destination, meaning it deliberately brings together sports. You've got nature, environment, hospitality, and community experiences all in one place. This is the thinking behind a five-star hotel there. It's not a hotel dropped randomly on a plot of land. It's adding hospitality to a district that already has sports and nature and public spaces, so the whole thing functions as a destination rather than just a facility. There's a detail about how it's being designed, and I actually find this really interesting. All development within Urban Wadi follows something called the Sports Boulevard Code. What is this code? It's an urban design framework, a set of rules that everything built there has to follow, and it's inspired by Salmani architecture. Salmani architecture is a Saudi architectural approach that draws on the
traditional building character of Riyadh and Najd and adapts for its contemporary construction. So that means the code combines Riyadh's architectural heritage with modern urban design, with the specific aim, of course, of creating spaces that reflects the city's own character. That's a meaningful decision. It would be far easier to build glass towers that could belong to any city, but instead, there's a binding design framework requiring new development to look like it belongs in Riyadh specifically. So whatever gets built in urban Wadi over the coming years, it will carry a visual identity rooted in this place. So a little bit of financing context. This fund is the third real estate investment fund signed for Sports Boulevard. It follows a second fund valued at more than 5.5 billion riyals, covering developments across the Arts District and Urban Wadi. With, of course, its latest agreement, the total number of signed investment funds reaches three, with a combined value exceeding 6.2 billion Saudi riyals. Now, the question is, why does a project like this matter beyond Riyadh? Because it connects directly to two things the kingdom has committed to. The first one is Vision 2030. The second is the Quality of Life program, which is specifically about improving how people live day to day when it comes to culture, sports, recreation, and the livability of cities. And that there's hard evidence that this direction is working nationally. According to the Vision 2030 annual report published this year, 59.1% of adults in the kingdom now meet recommended physical activity levels, a figure that exceeded its targets nearly 6 in 10 adults. Alongside that, public open spaces per capita in the kingdom rose from 5.2 square meters to 6.9 square meters per person. More open, usable

Multiple spaces for every resident. So to bring all of this together, what was announced is a 700 million real fund for one hotel. But the substance is a 135 kilometer corridor being built across the capital with up to 50 sports facilities and more than 4.4 million square meters of green and open space. 83 kilometers already opened since Feb 2025 and 8 districts planned along its length. There's a binding design code rooted in Salmani architecture, so it looks like Riyadh and nowhere else. And more than 6.2 billion riyals in investment funds now committed to delivering it. If you live in Riyadh, or you're going to live in Riyadh, this is being built for you. And a good portion of it is already there to use. Ladies and gentlemen, you're tuned in to SRFM, and this was your Urban Development Program. We'll see you all on the next episode.

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1: presents 12 Signs You Are People Smart. A people smart person, or someone with a developed interpersonal intelligence, builds healthy, positive, and effective relationships, uses diplomacy and tact, and can ease the atmosphere even in very high conflict situations. For this, one must have the capacity to understand others and to know how to express their feelings, opinions, and desires in an assertive manner that does not offend others. But there is more to being a people smart person. Let's find out how many of the following traits you have. Number 1. You're flexible. One of the key components of interpersonal intelligence is to see a situation from the other person's perspective. You understand that not everyone has the same personality, values, and views like you. Everyone sees things in their own way, and just because their perception is different, it doesn't mean they're wrong. Number 2. You can trust your intuition. When we meet or see someone, we sense their emotional energy, and based on that, we know whether we love them. However, sometimes we may be wrong, and we misjudge people's personalities or intentions. If in your case, your gut reaction is always accurate, then it's a sign that you can see through people at first glance. Number 3. You understand someone's emotions just by looking at them. 80% of the time, we communicate through our facial expressions and nonverbal signs, but not everyone can easily understand what we feel and why we feel the way we do. If, on the other hand, you precisely guess someone's mood and emotional state, you are instantly able to grasp the situation from their point of view.

Number four, you can predict outcomes. It's not that you are psychic, but due to your ability to see a situation from many angles, you can predict the course of a story or event. This gives you the chance to protect yourself from inconvenient moments or recognize an opportunity you have been waiting for. Number five, you can easily detect lies. Another important trait of someone who is people smart is the advanced ability to read body language. You are aware of the slightest changes in people's attitude or behavior, and you can tell when someone is lying or trying to fool you. Number six, you remain neutral. Unfortunately, we're not always talking with people that we admire or appreciate. But even when circumstances force you to interact with unpleasant people, you don't let your emotions rule your conversation. You remain non-judgmental, avoid criticism, and ask more questions if you want to understand the root of someone's thinking. Number seven, you give great advice. When someone talks to you about their personal problems, you don't offer cliches and standard solutions. Instead, you try to understand their situation from the inside and find the best solution that matches their personality. Number eight, you know how to praise. We all like to be told we are doing a great job. It's the feeling of knowing we are appreciated. And people typically continue to do the right things when kind words are said to them. Being people smart, you always find reasons to give compliments. You're sincere in how you do it, and you're genuinely happy for the success of others. Number nine, you control your nonverbal language. People with interpersonal intelligence give the impression that they are open and relaxed. You're calm, you smile, keep eye contact, and nod your head when others talk. You have an open posture and you speak with a pleasant and harmonious tone. As an effective communicator, you avoid talking too fast or too intensely. Number 10, you find a reason to agree. We all love the feeling of being right and having someone agree with us. It feeds our ego and our subconscious loves it. When you agree with others, you don't agree with them just to agree. You actually find a reason to agree. And if you happen to disagree with what is being said, you don't disagree with it out loud. That is what being people smart is about. Knowing when to voice your opinion

0: you thank everyone. These two words, thank you, are powerful, and you have a deep understanding of the impact of thanking others. Having said that, you don't just say thank you because you feel you should. You genuinely mean it. Number 12, people like being in your presence. You have a unique way of connecting with people. You believe that every individual is interesting in their own way. Sometimes you do this because of your empathy and love for other human beings. And sometimes you are driven by your curiosity. You want to know what motivates people to do certain things. You want to understand their deepest fears and secrets of happiness. But regardless of the reasons why, people enjoy being in your presence, and they know that they can always count on you. Being people smart is about dealing with people in the most effective way. It's about having confidence in yourself, and it's about investing your time in others, even when you don't feel like it. When you are people smart, you build stronger relationships, discover interesting facts about others, and find out what motivates people.
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Good morning, everyone, and welcome to another morning together here on Good Morning KSA on Saudi Radio. I'm Muna, and joining me behind the scene, taking care of our sound this morning, is our sound engineer, Salim Al-Ghamdi. So this morning I want you to think about something for a moment. Have you ever picked up something handmade and immediately felt that it was different? Maybe it was a woven basket, a piece of pottery, an embroidered dress, an old wooden door, or even a small decorative object. Sometimes isn't perfectly symmetrical. You may notice a tiny difference in the stitches, a small variation in the color, or a mark left by the person who made it. And strangely enough, that's often what makes it beautiful.

And because somebody's hands were there, somebody, well, chose the materials, somebody knew how much pressure to use, how tightly to pull the thread, how long to leave the clay to dry, or exactly where to place the next line of color. And that knowledge did not begin with that person. Very often it came from somebody before them, a mother.

a grandmother, a father, a craftsman in the neighborhood, or a master artisan. Sometimes that chain of knowledge goes back for generations. So today on Good Morning KSA, we're looking at Saudi Arabia through its hands. Our episode is called Made by Hand, the art behind Saudi Arabia. And we're going to travel around the kingdom through traditional craftsmanship. We're going south to Asir for the wonderful colors and geometry of Al-Qatt Al-Asiri. We'll enter the desert world of Al-Sadu weaving. We'll work with clay and discover traditional Saudi pottery. We'll take with clay, well, and we'll work with it. And we'll enter also this beautiful world. We'll take palm leaves, something incredibly simple, and see how generations of craftspeople transform them into useful objects. We'll know and we'll look at traditional wooden doors, their colors, their carvings, and their patterns. We'll talk about embroidery and traditional clothing. And finally, we're going to see what happens when a new generation of Saudi designers takes all of the heritage and says, how can I use it differently? How can I respect the original craft, but give it a new life? Because preserving heritage doesn't necessarily mean keeping everything exactly as it was. Sometimes preservation happens because people continue to use it. They adapt it, they teach it, they wear it, they redesign it, and they make another generation curious about it. Traditional craftsmanship in Saudi Arabia developed very naturally from people's surroundings. If you had the sheep wool or camel hair, you could, well, use them. And if you had clay, you could make pottery. If you lived among date palms, those palms gave you much more than dates. The leaves could become baskets, mats, fans, containers, and many other everyday objects. If you had wood, you could turn up a door into something practical and at the same time something beautiful. So these crafts tell us about art, yes, but they also tell us about geography. They tell us what material were available and tell us how people lived and what they needed, and they tell us what they considered beautiful. Saudi handicrafts traditionally include weaving, embroidery, pottery, woodwork, palm frond work, leather, metalwork, and many other specialized skills found across different regions of the kingdom. And I think, this is a really wonderful subject because we're not going to talk about heritage as something distant. We're going to look closely at the objects themselves. What were they made from? Who made them? Why did they look the way they did? And are people still making them today? We have a lot to discover this morning, but before we travel south to Asir and begin with color, patterns, and one of Saudi Arabia's most recognizable traditional art forms, let's start our morning with some music.

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1: Welcome back. You're listening to Good Morning KSA on Saudi Radio. I'm Mona. Before the music, I asked you to imagine looking at Saudi Arabia through the hands of its craftspeople. And I said our first journey would take us south. So let's go to Asir. If you have visited traditional houses in Asir, or even if you simply seen photographs of them, you may have noticed something immediately. Color, strong color, geometric lines, triangles, shapes, repeated patterns, rooms that almost seem to become paintings themselves. And this is Al-Ghatt Al-Asiri, traditionally an interior wall decoration art practiced particularly by women in Asir. And there's something I find especially interesting about this tradition. The artwork was not originally created for a gallery. It belonged inside the home. The wall was the canvas. Some of the most decorated spaces were rooms where guests were received. So the artwork became connected with hospitality as well. When somebody entered the home, they were not simply entering a room. They were entering a space where the woman of the house had left her artistic identity. UNESCO recognizes Al-Ghatt Al-Asiri as an important element of Asir's cultural identity, and the tradition was inscribed on the representative list of the Intangible Cultural Heritage of Humanity in 2017. So think about what that means. Well, a woman could express her individual taste through the walls of her home. She worked with color and geometry. Another woman might use similar traditional forms but arrange them differently. So there was tradition, but there was also personality. We sometimes imagine traditional art as if everybody had to reproduce exactly the same design, but living tradition don't normally work like that. There are recognized patterns and techniques, of course, but the artist still brings

herself into the work. Algoth often uses strong geometric organization. You may see triangles repeated in a row, line dividing one area from another, shapes and round, symmetrically, and contrasting colors that make the design feel really alive. So traditionally, these patterns were built up across the interior wall, usually over a light or white base. Now here's what I want you to notice. The next time you see Algoth Al-Asiri, don't look at it only as a decoration. Ask yourself why these shapes, why these colors, why inside the houses, who painted them and who thought them? Well, because every one of these questions takes you deeper into the culture. The knowledge was transmitted within communities from one generation to another, and the art also helps strengthen social connections among women. So imagine the scene. A younger girl watches. Maybe she helps with something as simple, and over time she understands how the forms are organized. She recognizes what works, she learns how the colors behave, and eventually she begins creating her own work. No online tutorial, no design software. The classroom is the home, and the teacher is someone from your own community. This kind of learning appears again and again when we look at traditional crafts. You watch first, then you help, then you try, then somebody corrects you, and eventually your hands begin to remember. That is probably one of the most beautiful things about craftsmanship. At some point, the knowledge is no longer only in your mind. It's in the movement of your fingers, in the speed of your hand, knowing when something feels right. And today, Algoth Al-Asiri has traveled far beyond the walls where it began. You can see its visual language influencing contemporary artwork, graphics, products, and fusion. Well, that doesn't mean the original tradition disappears. Sometimes the opposites happen. A young person sees the pattern on a contemporary object and asks, "What's that? Where does it come from?" And suddenly a very old tradition has found a new conversation. So before we continue, let me remind you that you can stay connected with us throughout the week, and you can follow Saudi Radio on X, Saudi_radio. You can find Saudi Radio on YouTube, and if you'd like to follow my own travels, radio moments and discoveries from around Saudi Arabia, you can find me on Instagram at Mona Lisa in Saudi. Now we've started with color on the walls of Asir. After the next song, we're going to move into a completely different environment. Imagine an open desert landscape. Imagine wool, camel hair, and goat hair. Imagine a loom placed close to the ground, and slowly, line by line, a textile begins to appear. That's where we're going next. Al-Sadou.

And we're back on Good Morning KSA. Before the song, we were inside a traditional Asiri home, looking at the colorful geometric of El Gatt El Asiri. Well, and now we're changing landscape completely. We're going out into the desert because our next craft was shaped by a very different way of life.

and read patterns that have a wonderful rhythm to them. Traditionally, El Sedu is woven on a ground loom using fibers available in the surrounding environment that could include sheep wool, camel hair, or goat hair. The word El Sedu itself refers to a horizontal style of weaving. So now think about the practical intelligence behind this craft. If you're living in a desert environment, the material around you has to work hard. And this was not originally something made simply to hang on a wall because it looked beautiful. The textile had a job. It could be used for tents, rugs, cushions, furnishing, camel and horse decoration, and other objects needed in everyday life. It was traditionally associated with the Beit al-Sha'ar, the Bedouin tent, as well as rugs, cushions, and decorations for camel saddles. So first comes necessity. But human beings rarely stop at necessity. Once you're making something, you begin thinking about beauty. What color should I use? Patterns? Can I make mine different? Or how fine can I make the thread? How well good that would be after working it out? And suddenly the practical object becomes an artistic object too. So the process itself requires patience. The animal fiber must first be collected. The wool is cleaned. It is prepared and spun into yarn. Traditionally, the yarn may be dyed and then the weaving begins on the loom. Imagine doing that without wooden machinery. Every line takes time. Every section depends on the section before it. If the tension is wrong, the textile changes. If the thread aren't prepared properly, the result changes. The quality of the weaving depends enormously on the skill of the person making it. So finer yarn allows the patterns and structure to become more delicate and pronounced. That tells us something important about handmade work. When you look at a beautiful finished textile, you're looking at the end of a very long process. You don't see the hours spent cleaning, you don't see the spinning, you don't see the preparation. You see the beautiful final piece, but the craftsperson sees every stage. So historically, El Sedu knowledge was strongly connected with women. Master weavers taught others, very often within the household. So again, just like Al-Gatt al-Asiri, you have women carrying an artistic language from one generation to another. And there's another beautiful social side to weaving. Traditional weaving was not always a silent activity done alone. Women could work together. They exchanged news, they talked, skills were observed and learned. A child might begin with a very small task, then slowly move toward more difficult stages. And the work itself became part of social life. Today, the meaning of sedu has changed in interesting ways. We don't all need to weave a Bedouin tent for our daily life. So the craft has moved into other forms. You might see sedu-inspired cushions, handbags, fashion pieces, accessories, and interior decorations. The function changes, the identity remains. So the sedu tradition was inscribed by the UNESCO in 2020, and in 2025, the multinational inscription was expanded to include also Qatar, Kuwait. It is now recognized as shared intangible heritage of Saudi Arabia, Kuwait, and Qatar. And I think that's also interesting because heritage doesn't always stop neatly at a modern border. People moved, tribes moved, skills moved. Patterns, travels, and cultural tradition often connect communities across a much wider region.
Now we've worked with wool and fiber. Next, we're going to change material again. We're going to take something soft and wet and turn it into something that

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Clay, traditional pottery, is next. So stay tuned, let's listen to the song, and we'll get back to you soon.

And welcome back, I'm Muna, and you're listening to Good Morning KSN Saudi Radio. With me, of course, Salim Al-Ghamdi, taking care of our sound this morning. Before the music, we were following the threads of Al-Sadu. Now we're going from fiber to earth. Let's talk about pottery. Clay looks incredibly ordinary when you first see it. It's earth and the right amount of water, and suddenly it becomes workable. Your hands can push it, turn it, and shape it. But then something remarkable happens. You dry it, you expose it to intense heat, and what was soft becomes hard. What was earth becomes a vessel. And this is one of humanity's oldest kinds of technology. And traditionally, pottery has been

been part of Saudi life in different regions, one particular interesting example comes from Najran. Traditional pottery there has used local clay, including reddish clay suited to firing. The clay is cleaned and prepared, mixed with water, shaped using simple wheels and hand techniques, dried in the sun, and finally fired so the piece becomes hard and usable. And what did people make? Not decorative objects just to place on a shelf. They made things they actually needed. The birma, a pot used for cooking, the tanur, used for bread and cooking, the zir, a large clay vessel for storing and cooling water, incense burners, coffee vessels, serving dishes, and other household objects. I especially like the example of the zir because it reminds us how clever traditional material can be. Before refrigerators became an ordinary part of daily life, people still needed ways to keep water more pleasant and cool. Traditional knowledge developed around the material people had, and pottery became part of that solution. Al-Ahsa also has a long association with pottery and other crafts, supported by the availability of clay and other natural materials in the oasis environment. Again, geography becomes design. The land gives you the material, the craftsperson gives you the form. And now let's stay with that idea of using what is around you, because this brings us to one of my favorite examples of resourcefulness. Well, the date palm. When most of us think about a date palm, the first thing we think about is obvious: dates. But traditionally, the palm was much more than a fruit tree. Different parts of it could be used in building, food production, household objects, and crafts. The leaves, the palm frond, became the raw material for an extraordinary variety of useful objects. So the palm frond weaving is one of the old traditional crafts found in Saudi regions where palms are widely cultivated, including Al-Ahsa, Al-Qasim, Medina, Asir, and Najran. Now imagine preparing those leaves by hand. The fronds are separated and dried, they're sorted, and then some are split, and before weaving, they may be soaked in water again so they become flexible enough to work with it. So, some can also be dyed, and only after that preparation, well, here the real weaving begin. And what can you make from palm leaves? The list is, well, infinite. Baskets, food mats, floor mats, fans, bags, containers, ropes, and, well, date carriers, brooms, cages, yes, also cages, and historically even certain types of infant beds and household furnishings. And honestly, I love this because it changes how you look at a palm tree. A modern visitor sees a beautiful tree, a traditional craftsperson sees material. They look at the same thing and see possibilities. And this is craft, this kind of craft has different names and terminology in different parts of Saudi Arabia, which is another reminder of the cultural diversity inside the kingdom. Today, the crafts is changing again. Traditional baskets haven't disappeared, but artists have also begun creating modern handbag, gift boxes, decorative pieces, and other products. So something that once served a farm or household can now appear in contemporary interior design or fashion. That is exactly what I mean when I say a tradition can survive by moving, and it doesn't have to lose its identity. It simply finds another way, another use. And before we continue our journey, here's our second reminder of where you can find us. Follow Saudi Radio on X, Saudi _ Radio. You'll also find Saudi Radio on YouTube. And you can follow me, Muna, on Instagram at Muna Lisa in Saudi. And after the next song, we're going to stand in front of something you probably walk through every day without thinking about it.
a door. But some Saudi doors were never simply an entrance. They were a piece of art before you even stepped inside.

we're back. Well, this is Good Morning KSA. Before the music, we were looking at how people transformed palm leaves into useful everyday objects. Now, I want you to imagine arriving at an old house. Before you meet the family, before you sit in the majlis, and before anybody offers you coffee, you see the door. And sometimes that door tells you something immediately. Traditional Saudi wooden doors can be beautifully decorated with geometric and plant-inspired patterns. So you may find circles, triangles, squares, lines, flowers, leaves, and sometimes also palm shapes and other repeated forms. The design has rhythm, it has balance, and sometimes color. Traditional Saudi doors often use geometric and vegetal decoration, yes, vegetal, wow, based on locally available materials and forms passed from one generation to another. So in parts of central Saudi Arabia, there are traditional doors were often made from tamarisk wood, valid for strength and its ability to cope with environmental conditions. Some larger doors could also incorporate flattened pieces of palm trunk reinforced with stronger wood. And well, here's something that I really like. Look at the similarity between different Saudi art forms. We talked about geometry in Al-Ghat Al-Asiri. We saw geometry in Sadu. And now we see it, well, with rhythm again in wooden doors. So different materials, different regions, different techniques, but the human attraction to repetition, symmetry, line, and patterns appears again and again. In Najd especially, decorated wooden doors became a recognized visual feature of traditional architecture. They could be carved, painted, and fitted with decorative metal elements. And contemporary Saudi artisans continue to study and recreate these designs today. Now, if you're from Jeddah, as I am, you may be thinking about another form of traditional woodwork immediately. Well, guess the Rawashin. Yes, Rawashin of historic Jeddah. Those wonderful projecting wooden windows are different from Najdi doors. And of course, they tell another Saudi woodcraft story. Historic Jeddah architecture made extensive use of wood for doors, windows, and Rawashin alongside coral stone and other building materials connected with the Red Sea environment and Jeddah's historic trading network. So once again, the environment and trade routes influence what you see. A craft can tell you where you are. And that brings us naturally from architecture to clothing, because clothing can do exactly the same thing. Traditional dress from one part of Saudi Arabia may look completely different from dress in another. The cut changes, the color changes, the fabric, and importantly for our episode today, the embroidery changes. Hand embroidery is one of the important craft traditions found in Saudi Arabia. And traditionally, embroidery gave clothing an additional layer of identity and beauty. A skilled embroiderer could take a piece of fabric and transform it through thread, color, repeated forms, and carefully placed detail. So Saudi traditional clothing reflects regional variety. Specialized documentation of traditional dress includes not only garment, shapes, but also decoration, hand stitches, added trims, and different materials. So one thing beautiful is, a beautiful example of textile craftsmanship is the Hasawi Bisht from Al-Ahsa. The Bisht may look simple from a distance, but come closer, look at the edge, look at the embroidery, look at the metallic threads. Traditional Hasawi Bisht making uses decorative metallic thread known as zari. And the quality depends on the skill of the maker, the material, and the precision of the work. Some handmade bishts pass through multiple production stages and require a surprisingly long time to complete. A piece can take around 12 to 15 days,
with specially demanding work taking considerably longer. So now think about that the next time you see one. You're not just looking at a fabric, you're looking at time. And that is something handmade objects contain, well, that factory made objects doesn't have. So time, the hour of somebody's life, physically, well, effort inside this object. And this is why handmade pieces often carry a different emotional value. You may inherit a piece of embroidered clothing from your grandmother, and it's

Financial value may be one thing, but its emotional value is something completely different. Because you don't only inherit the fabric, you inherit the story. And this is where our episode takes an important turn. What happens then when today's Saudi designer inherits those stories but works in a completely modern world? Does tradition stay traditional or can it become fashion? We'll explore that after our next song. Stay tuned.

0: You know what time it is? It's SRFM time. Turn it up, let's go. Sit back, relax, and let the sound take over.
1: This is more than music.

And welcome back to the final part of today's Good Morning KSA. Before the song, we were looking closely to embroidery and traditional clothing, and I left you with a question: what happens when a modern Saudi designer looks at all the this heritage, al-sadu, al-qatt al-asiri, embroidery, traditional architecture, palm weaving, and leather work? Do they simply reproduce it? Well, not really. Some designers take the idea, the color, the material, the technique, or the pattern and reinterpret it. And this is where Saudi craftsmanship becomes very exciting today. The Fashion Commission has actively worked on connecting traditional Saudi craft with contemporary fashion. One program, Traditional Handcraft Revival in Saudi Fashion, brought designers together to study Saudi architecture, traditional garments, and craft techniques, then use those references to create contemporary fashion pieces. Those works were presented in Saudi Arabia and they're internationally later introduced, including at the Saudi Pavilion at Expo 2025 Osaka. And the techniques designers are experimenting with are not limited craft or designs. Recent Saudi fashion initiatives have brought together traditional embroidery, natural dyeing, leather work, and even newer technology such as 3D printing. And I think that combination is fascinating. Imagine an old handcraft and a 3D printer appearing in the same design conversation. At first, they sound like opposite, but perhaps they aren't. Both are tools. The question is what the designer does with them. A modern designer can take the rhythm of a sadu pattern and place it into a completely new silhouette. They can study the geometry of an old Saudi door and let that influence a handbag, textile, or piece of jewelry. They can take the colors of al-qatt al-asiri and reinterpret them without pretending that the new object is the traditional wall art itself. And this distinction is important. Respecting heritage does not mean copying without understanding. The strongest contemporary work usually begins by understanding where the original came from, who made it, what did it mean, what material was used, and what was it its purpose. Then the designer can begin the new conversation. Saudi brands have already been doing this. So when a Saudi piece inspired by heritage appears in, like, for example, Riyadh or Paris, Osaka, or somewhere else in the world, something interesting happens. The design becomes a conversation starter. And someone sees the pattern, they ask where it comes from, and suddenly they're learning about Saudi Arabia. Not because somebody gave them a lecture, because they became curious about a dress, a textile, a pattern, or a piece of jewelry. That, to me, is cultural storytelling.

And that brings us to today's Saudi Spotlight. I want to put the spotlight on the people who keep these crafts alive. The artisans, the teachers, the young designers, the women who continue weaving, the woodworkers who still know how traditional patterns are carved, the people working with clay, and the craftswomen turning palm frond into something another generation wants to own. Because preservation does not happen automatically. A skill can disappear surprisingly quickly. All it takes is one generation deciding that nobody needs to learn it anymore. And once the last person who knows the technique is gone, recovering the original knowledge becomes much harder. And this is why training, documentation, and this matter. So Saudi Arabia designated 2025 as the year of handicrafts. And that was designed a couple of years ago with cultural programs focusing on traditional crafts, artisans, preservation, and their integration into contemporary life. So the work, of course, continues, and programs in Najran, for example, have combined pottery and ceramic training with new production and digital design techniques, helping younger makers connect local heritage with contemporary products and markets. So when we say preserve the craft, perhaps we should not imagine locking an old object inside a glass case. And I always say this, a museum is extremely important, documentation is also important, historic objects must be protected, but living heritage also needs living people. Someone has to pick up the thread, someone has to prepare the clay, and someone has to weave the palm leaf. And of course, someone has to learn the stitch and to carve the wood. And perhaps someone else will take that knowledge and create something nobody has seen before. And that is how heritage stays alive. And it's something really beautiful. And of course, before we finish, don't forget you can stay connected with us after the program. Follow us on Saudi Radio at Saudi_radio. And you can find us on YouTube. And you can follow me on Instagram, Mona Lisa in Saudi. And that brings us to the end of today's Good Morning KSA. This morning we traveled around Saudi Arabia without needing an airplane or a car. We traveled through people's hands. We started in Asir with the colorful Al-Qat Al-Asiri. We moved into the desert and followed the thread of Al-Sadu. We took clay from the earth and watched it become pottery. And we looked at a date palm and discovered that its leaves could become baskets, mats, fans, containers, and so much more. And we stopped in front of traditional wooden doors and realized that even an entrance can become a work of art. We looked closely at embroidery and traditional clothing. And finally, we saw how a new generation of Saudi designers is taking inspiration from all of this and bringing it into contemporary design. Maybe that's the thought I'd like to leave you this morning. The next time you see something handmade, don't only ask, what is this? Ask, who knew how to make it? Who taught them? What material did they use? And what was it made that way? And because once you begin asking those questions, an ordinary object can open a door into an entire culture. I'm Muna. You've been listening to Good Morning KSA here on Saudi Radio. And a big thank you, as always, to our sound engineer, Salim Al-Ghamdi. Thank you to everyone who spent their morning with us. I hope we've given you a reason to look a little more closely at the handmade things around you. Have a wonderful day. Take care of yourself. Enjoy your morning. And I'll leave you now with our final song. Until next time, good morning, Saudi Arabia.

0: whatever comes next.
1: Hello, everybody. We're going to be talking all about how Saudi Arabia is changing the way we live, travel, and spend our time. Let me start with a question. Is someone who hasn't visited Saudi Arabia in, let's say, 10 years, came back today, would they recognize the country? Of course, they would recognize the people, the food, the language, the traditions. But when it comes to what you can actually do here, I think they might be surprised. Because Saudi Arabia has changed a lot. And I'm not just talking about the big projects that we hear about all the time. I'm talking about everyday life. Where we go on the weekend, how we spend our free time, where we travel, the events we attend, and the sports we play, the places we take our friends, and even the way we experience our own culture. And there are some interesting numbers behind this. According to the 2025 Quality of Life Program report, Saudi Arabia welcomed more than 32 million domestic and international visitors during the summer. That's a huge number. And tourism spending exceeded 53 billion riyals. International tourist arrivals also increased significantly. So the question becomes, why are more people coming to Saudi Arabia? Is it the landscapes? Is it the food? Is it the history? Is it the entertainment? Is it the business? Is it curiosity? Or maybe it's a little bit of everything. Let's imagine something. You have a friend visiting Saudi Arabia for the first time. They call you and say, okay, I have one weekend. Show me Saudi Arabia. Where are you taking them? Are you taking them to historic Jeddah? Are you going to Al-Ula? Are you showing them the Red Sea? Are you taking them to Riyadh for restaurants and entertainment? Maybe Abha for the mountains? Maybe somewhere completely different? And I think this is one of the most interesting changes happening in Saudi Arabia. We're not only building places for tourists. We are creating more reasons for people who already live here to explore their own country. Think about it. How many times have you said, oh, I've never been there, and it's literally in your own country? I think a lot of us are guilty of that. Sometimes we dream about traveling across the world, but we haven't even finished exploring Saudi Arabia. And now there are more reasons to do exactly that. And tourism isn't just about tourists, because when more people visit a city, it can change the city itself. More restaurants, more hotels, more events, more transportation, more jobs, more businesses, more things to do. And according to the report, the Quality of Life program contributes

contributed 78 billion riyals to Saudi Arabia's GDP and helped create around 387,000 jobs. So when we talk about quality of life, we're not just talking about having fun. We're also talking about opportunities. Because imagine you're a young person who wants to work in events, hospitality, filmmaking, or tourism, maybe even sports, entertainment, marketing, or technology. When an entire industry grows, suddenly there are more doors opening. And sometimes the biggest change isn't one huge project. It's the number of opportunities created around it. Now let's talk about something a little more personal. What does quality of life actually mean to you? Because that's the difference for everyone. For one person, quality of life might mean having a beautiful park near their home. For someone else, it might mean having a great gym. For another person, it's being able to go to a concert on a Thursday night. And for another, it's having a quiet coffee shop where they can sit and read. Maybe it's having cultural events, maybe it's restaurants, it's also walking by the sea, it's having sport facilities nearby. And maybe it's simply having more things to do with your family. And that's what makes this idea interesting. Quality of life isn't one thing. It's a collection of small things that make everyday life more enjoyable. And one of the areas that's growing is sports. The report says 51.1% of adults in Saudi Arabia are now physically active, and more than 230,000 people have benefited from the Sports for All platform, which include more than 9,000 sports groups. Now, when I hear sports, I don't immediately think about becoming an Olympic athlete. I'm thinking about normal people. Your friend who suddenly became obsessed with paddle, your cousin who joined a running club, someone who started Pilates, someone who goes cycling every weekend, someone who plays volleyball with friends, someone who started swimming, and I think that's an important change. Exercise isn't necessarily something you have to do alone anymore. It can actually become a social activity. You don't just go to the gym. You meet people, you join a group, you make friends. You have something on your calendar that gets you out of the house. And sometimes that's what keeps you going. Because let's be honest, if your friend is waiting for you at 7 p.m. for your workout, you're probably more likely going to show up. And of course, then there's entertainment. The report says Saudi Arabia had 954 licensed entertainment venues. That's a lot of places. And think about how different our conversations are now. Instead of, what are you doing this weekend? You might hear, are you going to this concert? Did you see who's performing? Have you been to that new place? Are you going to that festival? Did you try this new restaurant? Are you watching the game? There are simply more and more and more options. And I think that interesting question is not, do we have more entertainment? We clearly do. The interesting question is, what kind of entertainment do you actually enjoy? Are you a movie person? A sports person, a concert person, a festival person, maybe museums, maybe restaurants? Or are you the person who just wants to sit at home with your favorite show, order some food? Because honestly, that is also a perfectly good weekend. But here's something I really like about the changes happening in Saudi Arabia. It's not only about creating new things, it's also

0: also about bringing attention back to history, which means architecture, heritage, art, language, traditional culture. Their report highlighted the opening of the Prince Mohammed bin Salman Global Center for Arabic Calligraphy in Medina and the Red Sea Museum in historic Jeddah. And there are now 232 visitable national heritage sites. That's important because when people visit a country, they don't just want to see the newest building. They want to understand the place. They want to know who lived here, what happened here, what did people eat, what did they build, what traditions survived, what makes this country different from anywhere else. And that's where tourism and culture meet. And speaking of culture, let's talk about architecture. The Saudi architecture map introduced 19 architectural styles inspired by different parts of the kingdom and its cultural heritage. And I think architecture is something we sometimes don't notice until someone points it out. You walk into a neighborhood and you know immediately where you are. You see certain colors, certain shapes, certain materials, certain patterns, and suddenly you realize architecture can actually tell a story. It can tell you about the climate, the geography, the history, the people who lived there, the traditions of the region. And as Saudi Arabia develops and becomes more modern, there is also this question: how do we become modern without losing what makes us Saudi? And that's an interesting conversation, because the future doesn't have to look completely different from the past. Maybe it can take elements from both. Now let's bring this back to us. When we hear numbers like 32 million visitors, 53 billion riyals, 387,000 jobs, 954 entertainment venues, it can feel very big, almost too big. So let's make it simple. Imagine your normal weekend. You finish work. You get in the car. Where do you go? Maybe you go to the gym. Maybe you meet your friends. You grab coffee. You go to a restaurant. Maybe there's an event, maybe you go to the cinema, a walk, you play some sports, you visit an exhibition. Maybe even you go to a different city, you travel outside of your city, you discover a place you've never been before. That's quality of life. It's not always one massive experience. Sometimes it's having more choices. And maybe that's the biggest story behind all of these numbers. Saudi Arabia isn't only trying to become a place people visit. It's also becoming a place where people can experience more culture, more entertainment, more sports, more tourism, more business opportunities, and more reasons for all of us to go out there and explore.
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afternoon, good morning, good evening, and welcome everyone to Your Fitness Filler here on SRFM, the heart of KSA. I am Dre Double A, he is Mr. Honey, and today we are talking about making the most of a dad bod. So stay tuned for more.

Gentlemen, lend me your ears and let us have an honest conversation. Somewhere between the first baby and the school run, things have changed. The gym sessions become occasional, the sleep has become optional, and the waistline become very flexible. Welcome to the Dad Bod. Now, this is not a lecture. It is certainly not about looking like a film star. It is also not about feeling guilty. Life got busy for very, very good reasons. It's about something far more important. It is about having the strength, the energy, and the health to be the father your family needs for the next 30 years and beyond.

In many cases, the most important thing to remember is changing the goal. First, change what you are aiming for. Forget about the six-pack, for goodness sake. Aim for a body that works. Can you get down on the floor and play and get back up easily? Can you carry a sleeping child up the stairs without a second thought? Can you run after a bicycle when the stabilizers come off? That is a sight to be seen. These are some of the fitness tests that really matter for a dad. When the goal is functional rather than appearance, the pressure drops and the motivation becomes real. You are not training for the mirror. You are training for your family.

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Muscle protects the back, your knees, and your joints. 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You don't need to have a fancy gym. 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Children love to join in. 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

And on that last point of a toddler on your back, make your children your training partners. You don't have to go out there and find yourself a new tribe to train with. You've literally got that tribe with you right now. Here is the secret for every busy dad. Stop trying to find separate time to exercise. Build it into the time you spend with your children instead. Race them to the end of the park, play football in the evening, and actually run. Do not just be the goalie. Take them swimming and be the one in the water, not on the side. Go cycling together. Go for walks after dinner. You get fitter, they get fitter, and they see a father who moves, which teaches them more than anything you could ever say about a healthy lifestyle.

The thing is, right? Yes, we've done the strength training. We've built ourselves a family tribe of training partners. But what's also important is the kitchen. And let's be honest about food, because this is where many dad bods are actually really being built. Finishing the children's leftovers, late night snacking once the house is quiet, second helpings because you're tired. A simple few changes can go a long way. Build your meals around protein and veg first. Drink water before reaching for another snack, because

thirst often disguises itself as hunger. Stop eating the leftovers, for goodness sake. You are not the family pin. Keep fruit and nuts within easy reach and the biscuits somewhere less convenient. And finally, sit down to eat slowly rather than eating standing up at the counter. Slow down. The food is not going anywhere. Enjoy it.

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No training plan can outrun poor sleep, folks. When you're tired, we crave more sugar, have less energy to move, and feel more stressed. 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

0: be proud of the body that shows up. Let us finish with some perspective, right? That dad bod has carried car seats, pushed swings, and rocked babies to sleep at 3 in the morning. It has shown up tired again and again because people depend on it. That deserves respect, not shame. 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It is to look after it so it can show up for more years to come. One small start, one walk, one set of push-ups, one early night. Your children do not need a perfect father. They need a present one. They need one with energy. They need one who keeps on showing up each and every day. Dads, you should be proud of yourself. This has been your Fitness Bit here on SRFM. I am Dre Debele. He is Mr. Honey. And we'll catch you guys next time only on SRFM, the heart of KSA. Go dads!
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1: Mindfulness Moments. The sound of water. Science has proven that blue space, including seas, rivers, and lakes, can positively affect our well-being. The sight, sound, smell, and feel of water calms our frazzled minds and bodies. For this reason, water is a great aid to practice mindfulness. The next time you are in a blue space, put your worries to one side and focus instead of the physical sensations you are experiencing. The sounds of crashing waves, the smell of salt in the air, the cool water against your skin on the ripples of a bubbling stream. This relaxing exercise will help you to focus on the present moment and achieve a sense of inner quietness.
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1: 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Okay, now listen, you guys. Today we're talking about what our body needs. Yeah. Well, it's not just our body. It's just, I'm going to give you signs that our needs aren't being met. Okay? If I were to say it in a nicer way. You know, why? Okay, you're going to say, wait a minute, Hada, what are you talking about? Okay, I'm going to ask you a question. Have you ever been in one of those moods where technically nothing is wrong? Nothing is wrong. You're full, so it's not like you're hangry. You slept, so it's not like you're sleep deprived. Your phone is charged, so you're not anxious about your phone dying. But you're just on edge. You're on edge. You feel irritated. Okay, you don't want to talk to anyone. Everything annoys you. Every single little tiny thing annoys you. And it's just, you're on high alert. For someone chews too loudly and suddenly you're just recognizing the entire friendship. Now the problem is you're not a moody person. So that's the good news. Maybe it's just something that you need. Maybe one of your needs aren't being met. I'm going to give you 40 needs and I want you to kind of think about it and see if all of these needs are being met. Because if they're not being met, then that's there. You're cured. You know what to do now. So stay tuned, y'all. Be right back. Take me

Welcome back, y'all. Let me ask you a question. Are your needs being met? Okay? Or are you just moody and irritable and everything's getting on your nerves and you just feel like crying? You know that, you know, there comes a day where you just, you know, you feel like you want to cry, but then the thing is, there's nothing to trigger you. There's nothing wrong. Nothing at all. Nothing. No, you didn't get in an argument with anybody. You're nothing. You just feel, you don't understand. You don't even understand what it is. You can't even put a title on it or nothing. Like, you don't, you have no idea what's wrong with you. And this is it. This is it. I'll tell you what psychology says about it. Psychologist Abraham Maslow famously proposed that human needs can be thought of in layers. Our physical needs, safety, love, belonging, esteem, and finally what he called self-actualization, becoming the person we're capable of becoming. So they're layers. So they're it doesn't mean that, you know, it look, I can't even describe it. There has to be a reason. And that's not always the case, because when we're kind of feeling irritable, we're always asking ourselves, what's the reason? But the thing is, as the psychologist is saying, there are layers. Now, the first thing that you're going to say is just like, you know, everybody is agreeing. You know, everybody is annoying me. So today we're looking at the 40 signs, you guys, that something in your life just might be missing and you might be needed. Let's start with the first one. Okay, because before we, for example, diagnose our whole entire personality, sometimes we need to, for example, maybe eat a sandwich. Okay, just see that the basic needs are met, which is sleep, food, water, rest, physical comfort. Hello? But after that, you're still irritated, you know? And sometimes you're not angry, but you're hungry, you're tired, you're overstimulated. What you need is food, rest, and sleep. Here's one. You can't concentrate. You go to work, you can't concentrate. You go to college, you can't concentrate. You just can't. People are talking to you. You can't concentrate. What is it? What is it? The basic needs are all met, but why can't you concentrate? You reread the same line in a book, for example, like 20 times, or an email 4 times, but your brain just cannot function. It can't comprehend. It can't just like eat the information. It can't. It's kind of like becoming useless. And you know what happens? You start getting exhausted. Now, the number one thing that you might need, and this one is a basic one, is a break. You need a break. It's not sleep. It's not nothing. You need to take a step back and you need a break. A little mini vacation would be a lovely jubbly, but if it wasn't, just have a little bit of me time in your day. It'll kind of recharge your brain. Stay tuned, y'all. Be right back.

0: Welcome back, y'all, listening to All Things Considered only on SRFM. Today we're talking about signs your needs aren't being met. You're just feeling very irritable. Listen, I'm giving you lots of reasons, 40 reasons, okay? That there's a reason why you're feeling this and this. But before you do anything and before you point fingers at anybody, you have to take a good look in the mirror. You have to ask yourself, wait a minute, am I the problem? Am I the one who's creating problems? Nobody likes admitting that they are the person who creates the huge problem, okay? Makes that explosion and then cries victim in the end. You have to listen. This is just like advice, and it's not just advice for you. It's advice for you and me, for every single person out there. You might be feeling irritable because of the things that you are actually doing. You know, maybe you have some whisperer beside you who's giving you bad advice, and then you're just like the puppet who's doing what they're saying. What you're at, you have to listen. The first thing that you ever have to do, this is if you're friends with yourself, to fix your life is to take a good look in the mirror. Be truthful. You don't have to tell anybody or be verbal about it. This is just between you and yourself. And you have to be very honest. Maybe my needs aren't being met because I won't let them be met, because I created such an ugly situation in my life that I can't be a normal human being with my needs being met and just being relaxed and happy. Think about it. Maybe that's the reason you can't concentrate. Maybe that's the reason everything is irritating you. Here's another one. Okay, that was just a side note. Sometimes we feel like we crave sugar. There you are in the middle of the day. You might even have a cake right now. And listen, let's not talk about anything physical or metabolical or whatever. And then we're not talking about metabolism here or anything. No, we're talking about you just all of a sudden crave sugar or caffeine. You need it. Your body wants it. And if you don't have it, and it's consumed. The idea is consuming your brain. You know what it actually is? All it is just your body is just, you're looking for a quick energy burst. An energy burst. You're craving sugar, eat sugar. You're craving caffeine, have a tiny little bit of caffeine. We're talking about a jug of coffee, just a little bit. I always say, this is the number one thing that I'm always saying, why are people so hard on themselves? You want some sugar? Have some sugar, man. Just a tiny bit. The amount is key. Stay tuned, Jill. Be right back.
1: 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It's SRFM time. Turn it up. Let's go. Sit back, relax, and let the sound take over.
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Welcome back, y'all, listening to All Things Considered. Now, listen, another need that sometimes isn't being met is safety. Now, we're not talking about physical danger here. No. Humans also crave predictability, stability, and some sense of control. And when that's kind of slipping from their fingers, they start feeling anxious and irritable. And they just, they feel like, you know, they're losing control. For example, you constantly imagine worst case scenarios. Now, if you're a mom with teenagers, for example, or any kid, mind you, a mom in general, you'll always feel this. You know, if your kid does not pick up the phone when you call him, what happens? Worst case scenario. Bollywood movies, 100%. Okay. For example, you could say, even if you're a guy, what if I lose my job? You know, how would I do this or how would I do that? What if something happens? What if this goes wrong? They're just like, it's very tiring, you know, being that kind of person, constantly imagining worst case scenarios. Because your brain is trying to prepare for danger before danger exists. In a way, it wants to kind of save you or prepare you. It'll never be. Listen, you could never prepare yourself for something. You could never. You know, so, you know what the underlying, now we're not going to say how you can fix it, because we're no psychologists here, but the underlying need, if you are that type of person, you know what you're lacking? And this is really sad. You're actually lacking security. Security. Did you know that security on the list of the needs that women want from their husbands? The number one. If it's not the number one, but it's on the top. We're talking about the top of the list is security. Because once a woman has security, that's it. She can function. She could relax. She could bloom like a flower. Okay, that's a bit cheesy, but you know what I'm saying. Stay tuned, y'all. Be right back.

Welcome back, y'all, listening to All Things Considered. Okay, we're talking about, we're kind of going through the list to see if our needs are being met and why sometimes we're just being or getting irritable for no reason at all. You sit there, you just sit there minding your own business. All of a sudden you feel like crying. Why? There's no reason. There is just no reason. So that's it. It's a list. It's a list of needs. And sometimes they're underlying, so you can't really, you know, they don't come to mind because the basic needs are sleep, hunger, you know, just the basic needs, but these are not basic, so they might be forgotten. Here's one. There are some people who need to know every single detail. Every single detail. Like, for example, where are we going? Okay, that's an easy one. Where are we going? Okay, you could say we're going here. But who's coming? What time? How long? Why are we eating? Why are we parking? You know, people who need to know every single detail are the hardest people to get along with. It's just very hard, especially if you have a phone call or you're just sitting there. And the thing is, you have no idea. You have no idea what the answers to these questions are. Why? It's not because you don't have that information. You don't care to have that information. You know, there are two types of people in this world. The types that need to know every single detail, and the other type that doesn't care about the details. They don't even want to know. And even if you tell them the details, in their mind, they're like, this is boring and I don't care. It doesn't concern me, man. So when type A asks type B these questions, they start feeling annoyed. And what happens is both parties are annoyed now. One, because you're asking me questions I don't really care. I don't even know the answer to. And then the other person's just like, they need to know. So what's the problem here? What need is being unmet here? Think about it. They're saying the need that's being unmet here is also safety. Did you know that? Sometimes excessive planning is really an attempt to feel safe. It's an attempt to feel safe. They just need to know. They just need to. They're feeling anxious. They need to know. But how do you fix people like that? You can't. You can't fix people like that. The only way to fix things like that is like these types of people should like hang out together. So they can ask each other and answer each other and talk, mashallah, as much as they want. But that's usually, it's never usually the case. You'll always find the types being mixed up, and that's where the problem starts. That's where the problem starts. Stay tuned, y'all. We're back.

Okay, let's see. I'm going to go quickly because we're running out of time. I told you guys there were 40 needs, and these 40 needs have to be met for you to be... Listen, we're never going to get all of them. But let's say we got maybe 10. And maybe now we know the reason why we're feeling the way we are feeling, when we have no idea why we're feeling that. Hello. Here's another thing that keeps people kind of staying up all night. You keep checking things, like your messages, your bank account, your schedule, whether someone replied. You're always on the lookout, man. You know what these people need? This is a sad one. They need reassurance. They just don't feel secure. It all comes down... Don't you notice all of this is kind of coming down to security? Oh, my goodness. They need reassurance and acceptance by people. Now, what you guys can do with this information... I'll tell you what you guys can do with this information. You can take what you're feeling. Like, let's say, for example, this is what you're feeling. That you're constantly checking and checking and checking. And you feel... And I just told you, you need reassurance. So based on that, you could take this information and go and try to sort it out. Lots of ways to sort it out. You've got life coaches. You could go to a therapist if it's really kind of interfering with your daily life and you can't function. See? You just have to pinpoint what the problem is. Here's something. You need everyone to reassure you. Are you okay? Did I do something? Are you upset? Oh, God. You know, these people. You know, I think we could change the title of this show, but I don't think we could do that in the last couple minutes. But the hardest people to deal with in life in general, let alone our daily lives, people who constantly need reassurance, constantly. There's nothing wrong, and they're moody, and they just pinpoint, and they overthink, and then one day they're fine, the next day they're not, and they just, the whole time they want you to just pat them on the back and just say, you know what, and baby them. No. Listen. Nobody has time. Okay, wait, no, hold on. Let me rephrase it. Nobody cares. They'll care once, maybe twice, if you do it and you need reassurance. Okay? This is especially coming from a situation where nothing has happened. We're best friends. Everything is good. No argument. No nothing. But then out of the blue, the person is upset. And you're 100% sure that there was no interaction that was maybe understood wrong. So I'm telling these people, listen. Nobody cares. You take it as you will. Get upset as you want. Nobody has time, because why? Everybody has their own issues. Everybody's dealing with some kind of scenario in their brain. Every single human being has something that's occupying their brain and they're thinking about, and they're just like trying to figure things out. And there you are, who you need constant reassurance. So I advise you, sort yourself out. You know, sometimes we don't need life coaches, and sometimes we don't need therapists, and we don't need this or that. Sometimes all we need to do is just look in the mirror, and you have to talk to yourself. You have to talk to yourself, because you're the only person who can talk to yourself 100% truthfully. And you'll take it with a grain of salt, not even.

grain of salt. 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Stay tuned, y'all. Bye-bye.

0: not here with me. Okay, y'all, I guess that's all the time we've got for today. This was me, Haliriri, behind the mic, Bandarasiri behind the controls, and I am out of here. Adios, y'all. See you guys tomorrow.
1: Somebody I could love for them.

on mountains, oceans, and rivers. We dance in sync, a harmony of movement fixed onto the bass. We are the jungle, we are the streets, we are the creators behind the beats. We bang our drums, the spoken word, it's how we communicate, it's how we are heard. So let's rejoice for the motherland, that place we call our home. Let's all come together so we never have to dance alone. This is Africa, the center of the world's creation.

First life lesson, I'm going to give you tips for relaxation. 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Create a real weekend off. Turn off your mobile. 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Turn off the TV or the computer or whatever electrical device that you're addicted to. 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Consciously slow down your breathing and you'll actually feel more tranquil. Don't fill every moment of your waking day. Let there be some spaces where you can stand and stare and daydream. Also, consider why you're called a human being and not a human doing. Learn to let yourself be.

Next life lesson, do what you love to do. Now you bring your own unique set of skills and strengths to the planet, and until you discover and use these amazing abilities, you will feel dissatisfied and discontented. If you're struggling to become the person you most want to be, just look deep within yourself to find what really inspires and motivates you. What do you absolutely love to do? What turns you on? Are you demonstrating this passion in your life's work? If not, then why not? Next life lesson. Don't be too busy to be happy. Do you ever have time to just stand and stare and do nothing? I know there's a lot to be done, but the truth is that the world won't stop just because you have. When you get so busy that you don't have time to be happy, it's time to reassess. Why you might be afraid to stop? Maybe fear of change? Maybe the desire to be perfect? Maybe you're too anxious to delegate? Or maybe you have unrealistic self-expectations? Maybe the fear of intimacy? Needing to be needed, or even believing that life can't be fun. Your life is a wonderful gift. Take time to love and appreciate it.

Next life lesson, let joy into your life. Joy is not the result of something happening to you, although it may seem like it. No, joy is a feeling that lies inside you. So let yourself feel it. You always have a choice in life. Are you going to take the path of joy or the path of struggle? So just for today, try the joyful path. Suspend your cynicism and negative expectations and look for joy in every encounter. And when people are unkind, thoughtless, and complaining, just recognize that they are taking the path of struggle and you are choosing to have a different experience. Remember that. I wish you my very best. Live a good life and be happy.

Ladies and gents, welcome on back to a new episode of Cybersecurity Daily, just for you, and you're tuned in to SRFM. Today, let's get serious and talk about the strangers in our children's video games. This is an important topic, ladies and gentlemen. Consider this an awareness, right, to help us be more connected with our young ones. Your son or your daughter is upstairs, the door is open, they've got their headphones on. Just imagine the scene, right, and they're shouting at a screen. You know exactly where he is because you can hear them. He's in the house and he's safe. You don't have a single thought about him for a couple of hours. He's also talking to an adult he has never met. He's probably been talking to this person every single day for 3 weeks through this video game, who has probably bought them things or recently suggested he not mention any of this to you. Ladies and gentlemen,

When this is not a horror film, this is an ordinary evening in great many homes. And it happens through video games. Now, this is not for us to call all video games evil or bad. This is an important point, everybody. Most parents go wrong because it is completely understandable. We still picture gaming the way it is when we were young. One child, one screen, and one increasingly furious attempt to beat a level. This is not what our children are doing. Modern games are not games in the sense at all. They're kind of like social spaces if you think about it. Your child is playing alongside real people in real time from many parts of the world. And built into nearly all these games are tools, right? You could think of text chats, voice chats, private messages, even friend requests. That being said, ladies and gentlemen, this is not a design flaw. This is the entire appeal. Children play games because they're entertaining, just like how we used to play football in the streets after school. But that is simply where their friends are. But a street has adults walking past it. A street has a neighbor who notices someone they don't recognize standing a bit too close. But a video game, unfortunately, has none of that. So let me walk you through how someone actually operates in that space. Dear listeners, the pattern is quite simple and remarkably consistent. Once you see it, you won't miss it. It does not begin with anything creepy. This is the first thing to understand, and it is the reason many parents miss it. It begins with being useful. He is good at the game. Your child is not. So he helps. The stranger is good at the game. Your child might not be. So the stranger helps, gives advice. He's patient. He carries your child through the level that they've been stuck on for a long time. And he's encouraging in a way that other children in the game are almost never encouraging. Because children online are ruthless with each other. Now, think about the emotional position that creates. Children spend their whole lives being instructed by adults. Now, don't eat this, wear that, finish your homework, get off the screen. What they're not used to is an adult treating them as an equal, taking them seriously, and being genuinely impressed by something they can do. It's designed to feel that way. Next, you could expect to see gifts, and this is where parents underestimate what's happening. Because to an adult's eye, it looks like nothing. Nearly all these games sell things. It could be certain outfits or characters or weapons, maybe in-game currency. So to you, it is a cartoon costume and you can't understand why anyone would pay money for it. But to a 12-year-old, it is a status. It is the thing that everyone at school is discussing. So maybe a stranger buys it for them. Two things are happening right there. Your child feels real, genuine gratitude. And gratitude builds attachment faster than almost anything. And a debt is created. Nobody says the word debt out loud. It does not need saying. A child simply knows that this person has been kind to them, and children are not built to ignore that. Ladies and gentlemen, I'm setting the premise for us to also understand, right? Raising awareness is also about empowering our knowledge, and knowledge is power at the end of the day. So we're setting up the scene to help each and every one of you stay informed, stay up to date, understand what's really happening around the world, especially in the digital world, such as video games, and how we act accordingly. Not to carry too much of the story, but what you would expect is that the conversation was going to move forward. Out of the game, probably added onto other social media apps where there's no moderation, right? This step happens in almost every case. The game is where they meet, somewhere else is where the harm could happen. Then probably the secrecy, which is the clearest warning sign of all, and the one worth teaching your child to recognize early on. Your parents would not really understand this. They would probably make you stop playing. Let us just keep this between us. This is probably the type of stuff or the conversation that goes back and forth between them. The moment your child is keeping a secret from you, your protection is not weakened. It's gone. Because the entire safety system for a child is their willingness to tell you something. From there, it can go in different directions, depending on what the adult is after. It could be money, it could be account theft. And the cruelest detail in the whole business is that when a child is threatened, they usually do not come to you. They keep paying or keep sending or simply go quiet because they are more

frightened of your reaction than of the person threatening them. The fear of being in trouble is the lock on the door. Sitting alongside all of that is a simpler layer of ordinary fraud aimed squarely at children who play games. Free currency if you just enter your account details right here. A cheap account for sale from someone you've never met. Maybe a trade where they promise faithfully to send their item once you send yours. It could be in the form of a link. A link to a page that looks exactly like the video game's login screen. Children, unfortunately, fall for these constantly. Not because they're foolish, but because the offers are built precisely around what a child wants. And they have no real experience of being deceived by anyone. So the goal is, what do we do about this as parents? The instinct is to take the console away, right? That's the first instinct that many parents will have. And that is the one response, reliably, that makes things worse. The single most valuable thing you can do costs nothing and takes about a minute. Sit down with your child and tell them clearly that if anything ever happens online that scares them or makes them feel uncomfortable, they can come to you. They won't be in trouble and you will not take the game away. See, that sentence, everybody, is worth more than every parental control setting combined. Because all of the serious harm in these situations continue for one reason. Which is, the child was too frightened of the consequences to speak. Take the fear away, you take away the leverage. A child believes that telling you will make their life worse. So they don't tell you. And everything else you do is just probably decoration. Also, beyond that, know what they are playing and who they're playing with. Right? Do it out of interest rather than just a hovering surveillance. Ask them to show you, right? Befriend them. Sit with them. Tell them, oh, what's this game? Could you tell me more about it? Sit down. Now you're secretly observing, but at the very same time, you're also protecting them. Moreover, it's also nice to spend time with them. So either way, it doubles as an overall benefit for you. Let them teach you, which they will actually enjoy enormously because it reverses the usual order of things. Ask who they play with and how they know them. A child who chats to you about their game most days is far harder to isolate than a child who plays behind closed doors in silence. This is an important layer to add, which is the settings. Every major game and console has parental controls, and most families never even open that menu. You can restrict who is able to message your child, you can switch off chat with strangers entirely, you can limit friend requests to people they actually know. Takes 10 minutes. Here's the last thought. We're very good at the physical version of this. We teach children not to get into cars with strangers, we teach them not to talk to strangers, but then we hand them a device that lets several thousand strangers speak directly into their ears in their own bedrooms. But we say nothing. Because they're upstairs and they're safe and we can't hear them. They're not out of the house. The house simply just got bigger than we realized. Remember these practical, helpful advice tips, and I really hope that it helps. At the end of the day, you're building a better connection with your child. You're protecting them, being safe, and taking an interest in their day-to-day life. The online world is not a bad place. Although it may have bad corners, it's important for us to be involved in their lives in the most positive way. Ladies and gents, thank you all for tuning in. This has been Cybersecurity Daily, just for you, and you're tuned in to SRFM. Bye-bye for now.

Hello and welcome to Understand Yourself, the show where we take a closer look at our thoughts, feelings, and how to take better care of our minds. Today's topic is something we all go through, stress. Whether it's work, family, studies, or even traffic, stress finds a way into our lives. But the question is, how do we recognize it, and what can we do about it? Let's start with recognizing stress. It doesn't always come with a big warning sign. Sometimes it hides. You might notice it in your body, like headaches, muscle tension, or trouble sleeping. Or you could find it in your mood, feeling irritated, tired, or losing interest in things you usually enjoy. These are signals. Our body and mind are telling us, hey, something's not right. So how do we deal with it? Well, first, pause and breathe. When you feel stress building up, try this simple exercise according to experts. Inhale slowly for 4 seconds, hold for 4 seconds, and exhale for 4 seconds. Repeat 3 times. Should have been 4, actually. All right. It calms your nervous system, they say, and it really works, even if you only have 1 minute. And the best part? You can do it anywhere. At your desk, in the car, or while waiting in line. Another tip is to get it out of your head. Write down what's stressing you out. It helps you see it clearly, and sometimes just writing it makes it feel smaller. When things are on paper, that's right, paper, not the screen, they often feel easier to handle than when they're swirling around in your mind. Something else you can do is talk to someone, a friend, a family member, or even a colleague. Saying things out loud helps release some of that tension. You don't need to have all the answers. Just speaking can be a relief. You'd be surprised how often someone else has felt the same way, and just listening can be healing. All right, now let's talk about managing stress long term. Tip number one, create a routine, especially for sleep. Stress loves chaos. A simple routine, though, brings calm. Even going to bed and waking up at the same time every day can make a big difference in how you feel. Tip number two, move your body. You don't need a gym. Even a short walk helps. Movement releases feel-good chemicals in your brain, and it's one of the fastest ways to shift your mood. Tip number three, watch your screen time. 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

like keeping your phone out of the bedroom or turning off notifications during meals. And finally, be kind to yourself. Don't expect perfection. Some days are hard, that's okay. Being gentle with yourself doesn't make you weak, it helps you stay strong. To understand yourself is to listen to what your body and mind are telling you. And stress is part of life, but with the right tools, you can manage it. So thanks today for joining us on Understand Yourself. 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
1: The rapid rise of digital technology, especially social media and the advent of smartphones, have made it easier than ever to fall into the trap of mindless scrolling, flicking through the endless content on platforms such as Instagram, Facebook, and TikTok has become an automatic response for many, a behavior that is often tied to procrastination and the need for constant stimulation. This phenomenon is not accidental. Social channels are constantly designing, capturing moments to retain our attention. For that, let's try the tip of the day, which is turning off notifications. One of the most efficient ways to combat the urge to scroll constantly is to turn off non-essential notifications. Notifications, particularly those from social media and other entertainment-focused apps, are designed to capture your attention and draw you back into the app, thereby encouraging continuous scrolling. Not all notifications are distractions, of course. Some alerts, such as those from work-related apps or reminders to complete important tasks, may be necessary and beneficial. The key is to evaluate each app and decide whether its notifications truly add value to your life or contribute to your scrolling habit.
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17: ...1900 versus 2126. What will the future look like? Okay, let's do something a little different. I want you to forget what year it is for a second. Forget your phone, forget your car, forget Netflix, TikTok, GPS, AI, all of it. Let's go back more than 120 years. It's the year 1900. There are no smartphones, no internet, no airplanes carrying passengers around the world, no television, no Google Maps, no WhatsApp, and obviously, no ChatGPT. But here is what's interesting. People in 1900s were already asking the exact same question we

ask today, what is the future going to look like? At the beginning of the 20th century, people created illustrations, imagining what life might look like 100 years later. They imagined futuristic cities, transportation, homes, and machines, and some of their predictions were surprisingly accurate. Others, let's just say they were very optimistic. So today, we're going to travel back to the 1900s and see what they thought our world would look like. What did they get right? What did they get completely wrong? And then we're going to turn the question around. What do we think the year 2126 will look like? Because if someone from the 1900s suddenly appeared here today, I think they would be absolutely fascinated and probably very confused. What did they get right? Let's start with something they actually got right. Communication. People in 1900 already understood that technology was making the world smaller. They had the telephone and the telegraph, so they knew that communication was becoming faster. But imagine showing someone from the 1900 a smartphone. You hand them this little rectangle and say, "This lets me talk to someone on the other side of the world, of the other side of the planet." Pretty impressive. Then you say, "Oh, and I can also take photographs, record movies, listen to music, watch television, read newspapers, use maps, translate languages, pay for things, order food, book flights, and talk to artificial intelligence." They might just look at you and say, "You lost me at artificial intelligence," because the smartphone isn't really just a phone. It's basically an entire collection of the 20th century inventions squeezed into one device. And we're used to it, that we don't even think how futuristic this would sound to someone living in the 1900s. What are some of the predictions they got wrong? We're looking at what people in the 1900 thought our modern world would look like. And some of their predictions were pretty impressive. But now, let's talk about the ones they missed the mark. One of the most famous predictions was flying cars. People imagined that by the future, everyone would be flying around above the streets. No traffic, no waiting, you just take off and go. And suddenly, I can understand why they thought that. If you're living in the 1900s, and you've watched humans start experimenting with powered flight, it probably feels like the sky is the limit, literally. But here we are today, and we're still sitting in traffic. Imagine someone from the 1900 arriving in Jeddah and seeing the traffic. They'd probably say, "Wait, you invented airplanes, but you still haven't solved this?" And maybe that's funny. And maybe that's the funny thing about technology. We sometimes focus on the most spectacular possibilities, while completely underestimating the boring ones. Because the future doesn't necessarily arrive as flying cars. It arrived as smartphones, the internet, GPS, streaming, and AI. Another thing they imagined was a world where machines would do all the boring household work. And this one, they weren't completely wrong. We have washing machines, dishwashers, robot vacuums, smart appliances, voice assistants, automated lights, smart homes. And now we're seeing AI helping people write, design, edit, translate, and create. So when someone in the 1900s said, "One day, machines will do some of our work for us,"

they were onto something, but they probably couldn't have imagined that machines wouldn't just help us with physical work. They would eventually help with creative and intellectual work too. The world became connected. Think about travel and communication for a second. In the 1900s, traveling across the world was a huge undertaking. Today, you can get on an airplane and cross continents in a matter of hours. And humans didn't just conquer the skies, we went to space. Think about that. Someone living in the 1900s could barely imagine powered flight becoming normal. And within a few decades, humans were flying airplanes. Then, just a few decades later, humans landed on the moon. Imagine telling someone in the 1900s, by the end of the century, humans will leave Earth, travel into space, and walk on the moon. They might think you're describing science fiction, but it happened. And that's where predicting the future gets really interesting. Sometimes the future isn't a small improvement on the present. Sometimes it's something that seems completely impossible, until suddenly, it's normal. And then there's the internet. This is probably one of the biggest things people in the 1900s couldn't have imagined. Imagine telling someone, one day, almost everyone will have access to a worldwide network of information. You'll be able to talk to people anywhere. You'll be able to watch movies from your home. You'll be able to buy almost anything without leaving your house. You'll be able to see what your friends are doing in real time. And then you tell them, oh, and sometimes people will spend 3 hours arguing with strangers they've never met. They'd probably say why, and we'd have absolutely no good answer. The future didn't just make things faster. It made the world smaller. Someone in Saudi Arabia can communicate with someone in Japan, Brazil, the US, or Australia almost instantly. We can learn from people we've never met. We can watch events happening on the other side of the planet. We can work with people thousands of kilometers away. That wasn't just a technological change. It completely changed the way people experience the world. Okay, now it's our turn. Imagine it's the year 2126. Someone from that time travels back and visits us. What do they see? Let's start with transportation. Maybe nobody drives anymore. You simply walk outside, tell your vehicle where you're going, and it takes you there. Maybe you don't even own a car. Transportation could become something you simply request when you need it. Maybe cities have fewer parking spaces. Maybe roads look completely different. Maybe flying transportation finally becomes practical. We don't know, but here's something important. We shouldn't assume that the future will simply be today's world with better technology. That's one mistake people in the 1900s made. They imagined today's world and then added futuristic machines to it. But the real future may work completely differently. Think about your home in 2126. You walk through the door, the house knows your home. The temperature adjusts, the lights change, your kitchen knows what food you're running low on, your appliances communicate with each other, your AI assistant reminds you about your schedule, maybe your home generates its own energy, maybe windows automatically adjust depending on the temperature, and maybe cleaning is completely automated, which means someone in 2126 could look back at us and say, wait, humans used to vacuum their own floors? And honestly, I hope they're right. What about education? Today, most of us grew up with classrooms. A teacher,

0: desks, textbooks, homework, tests. But what if education becomes completely personalized? Imagine every student having an AI tutor that understands exactly how they learn. If you don't understand something, it explains it differently. If you're a visual learner, it creates animation. If you're learning a language, you practice with virtual conversation partner. And maybe the classroom of 2126 doesn't even look like a classroom. So let's get back to where we started. It's 1900. Someone sits down and tries to imagine the year 2000. They draw flying machines, automated homes, futuristic transportation. Some predictions come true, some don't. Some are completely ridiculous. And here we are now today. We're doing the exact same thing. We're trying to imagine 2126. But here's the problem. We don't know what inventions are coming. We don't know what technologies haven't even been invented yet. And we don't know which things we currently consider impossible will eventually become completely normal. So here's my question for you listening. Imagine you're in the year 2126, and you look back at where we are today. What's the one thing that makes you say, "I cannot believe humans used to do that"? You're listening to Asar FM.
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Ladies and gentlemen, welcome to a new episode of Saudi Arabia's Urban Development Program, and you're tuned in to SRFM, Expo Village. This is the talk of the town. In October 2030, almost 200 countries are going to arrive in Riyadh at the same time. How exciting! They will stay for 6 months, and somebody has to build them somewhere to live. This is the job that was handed to a Saudi developer recently. And it comes with the strangest condition in the history of housing. Build a neighborhood for the whole world. Then, when the world goes home, hand it over to Saudi families who will live there for the next 50 years. Ladies and gents, I introduce to you Expo Village. And the agreement was signed recently at the Expo site in North Riyadh, where the Expo 2030 Riyadh company has a private Saudi developer. It's the first partnership of its kind the Expo has entered in. Let's go ahead and understand why this village exists. You need to understand what is coming next to this city. A World Expo is one of the largest gatherings the human race attempts, and countries compete seriously for the right to host one. For 6 months, nations built

pavilions on your soil, each one designed to show the world who they are and what they're proud of. Saudi Arabia won the right to host it, which is an achievement in itself. Riyadh's run from the 1st October 2030 to the 31st of March 2031. I know the numbers are hard to hold in our heads, but remember this. This is an incredible global achievement, guys. The site is covering around 6 million square meters in the north of the city, with roughly 2 million of that as the gated exhibition area.

Here's the detail I want to share with you guys, and it shows how well this has been thought through. The expo site is one metro stop from King Khalid International Airport. A visitor lands, walks through the arrivals, gets on the metro, and arrives. Anyone who struggled across a foreign country from an airport to a major event will understand what a gift this is. Let me tell you this much, I've been there. And let me just say, worst experience, but this is a gift and a blessing. The design of the site is something to be proud of because it has been easy to do the obvious thing and flatten the land into a grid. But instead, the master plan is built around Wadi As-Sulay, the valley running through the part of Riyadh, drawing on the historic settlements that grew along the natural waterways in this country. Shaded walking routes, restored wadi, paths that follow the natural shape of the land, which is a very Saudi answer to a very modern question. People here have always built along the wadi, so built along the wadi. Now the village and the problem it solves, with nearly 200 countries, each sending a delegation for 6 months. Those people cannot live in hotel rooms. 6 months in a hotel room? Yeah, I think everybody would be bored. They need homes, somewhere to cook something comfortably and to live happily for the next 6 months. So the village is being built with around 2,300 apartments, with a capacity for roughly 5,500 residents. Along, of course, with shops, restaurants, and services, it connects the expo through the expo metro station and onward to the airport and the rest of Riyadh's transportation network. Design and site preparation are already complete, which means construction is what comes next. I can't wait for the future, guys. I really am excited for this, and I'm very hopeful. Picture that place in the winter of 2030. One floor housing the delegation from Japan, down that corridor, Brazil, and another corridor, Kenya. A courtyard at 8 in the evening with 15 nationalities eating dinner at the same time in the heart of Riyadh.

For half a year, that corner of our capital will be one of the most international places on Earth. And then everybody goes home, which is where this becomes a story about foresight. Because around the world, there is so many places like this. You can find the photographs, the Olympic villages with trees growing through the floors, stadiums, right? Entire districts built at enormous expense for a global celebration. Then they're abandoned within 3 years. So those things, they happen for one reason. The event gets treated as the finish line, guys. Everything is designed backwards from opening day. And the day after closing day becomes somebody else's problem. Riyadh decided from the beginning not to make that mistake. The Expo Village is designed to become a permanent residential community for the city once the Expo ends, which is absolutely genius. So the apartment hosting a delegation from Argentina in 2030 is the apartment a Saudi family could call home in 2032. Same kitchen, same balcony and view. A completely different life happening inside. What I would call this, ladies and gentlemen, is not just a village. The entire 6 million square meter site carries that same intention. After March 2031, it's planned to become a permanent urban district with housing, cultural spaces, entertainment venues, and business districts supporting around 150,000 residents and around 60,000 visitors a day. Absolutely impressive. Pavilions, the shaded routes, the restored wadi, all of it built to keep living long after the flags come down. The Expo is not the destination, guys. The Expo is the reason to build a district, and the district is the point. This is a serious piece of long-term thinking, and I really appreciate this. Enormous events are one of the few forces on Earth that makes a city built at speed. A deadline that can't move creates momentum that really no ordinary planning cycle ever produces. Nobody has ever hurried because of a strategy document. People hurry when 200 countries have booked their flights. Yeah, I don't think you can make that much of a difference there. The skill. This is the part most hosting cities fail at. They're trying to make sure that when the deadline passes, you're holding something people actually want to live in. And there's one more thing worth noticing. This is a partnership between the Expo company and a private Saudi developer. And you see the pattern across the kingdom now. The state sets the direction and the standard. A private Saudi company brings the capability, the ambition, and a real share of the risk. Keeping in mind, that developer expects to be here in 2035 selling and managing homes in that neighborhood. They have no interest in building something disposable because they're the ones who'll be living with it. Their interest is the city's interest point in exactly that same direction. And this is the hardest thing to achieve in any major project anywhere in the world. Somewhere in that neighborhood, ladies and gentlemen, years from now, a child will be sitting in an apartment that feels completely ordinary to them because it is simply home to them. And a parent will look up and say, you know, the whole world was once in this building, and that is history in the making. Ladies and gentlemen, every day is a proud day in Saudi Arabia. Thank you all for tuning in to Saudi Arabia's Urban Development Program episode. You're tuned in to SRFM, and we'll see you all on the next episode. Bye-bye for now.

0: Welcome, everybody. And yeah, my name is Jennifer Lane. Welcome to The Ride Home. And for the next 2 hours, we're going to be talking about the small things. And I'm being joined by Mr. Allah in the back. So stay tuned for some great music coming up as well. Now, I want you to picture the Fijan, right? That tiny little cup of Arabic coffee. It holds only a few sips, yet it carries welcome, respect, generosity, and most importantly, friendship. It's a small cup with absolutely massive meaning. So for tonight, I have a question for you, and I want you to hold it on for the rest of the show. Is what if the little things are actually the big things? What if the small things that we take for granted are actually the really big things that make the most important, right? Now think about it in this way. Your day is not usually changed by one giant event, right? Sometimes it is. You can have these big unfortunate situations. However, it is changed by the small things that may happen to you. Maybe the guy who put your fuel in, who is just really friendly, or a message from an old friend that suddenly pops up on your WhatsApp, or maybe even if the green light just turns for you exactly when you need it, right? And yes, it also changed by a person who leaves that empty milk carton that you brought to work in the fridge just to spite you. Yeah, we'll get to them as well. But here's what's coming up today. Today we're talking about universal pet peeves, the tiny things that drive us all a little bit crazy. And trust me, you're not alone, I promise, on some of the things that perhaps really drive you up the wall. Would you rather? Impossible choices, and you'll be surprised what the answer says about you, so stay tuned for that one as well. Unpopular opinions, the harmless, hilarious views you've been too shy to say out loud. I'm going to give you mine. Hopefully you'll give me a call and tell me yours. And then finally, the best thing that happened to you today, because every day has at least one, even the tough ones. So I want you to tell me and give me a call, 012-6484-691, 012-6474-100. Give us a call and tell us about your pet peeves, your would-you-rathers, your unpopular opinions, and the best thing that happened in your day. So get your phones ready. Send me your answers. I want to know exactly your opinions, and I'll definitely share with you mine. And by the end of tonight, I am sure you will see your ordinary day completely different. So pour yourself something warm. If you are driving, drive safe. Hold on to the steering wheel nice and tight. Put the music a little bit louder. And let's get into some of the small things, some small talk. And let's finish big. Let's make your drive home the best one yet. 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
3: Welcome back, everybody, to The Ride Home. And let's start with the things that annoy us, right? Not the big things, the little things. The little things that make you sigh out loud. A pet peeve is proof we're all almost thinking alike. And we're very similar in the things we don't like. And, you know, whether you're someone in Jeddah or in Tokyo, Nairobi, all annoyed by the exact same things. And let me read you some of the classics, and you can tell me which ones get you, right? People who stop walking right at the top of an escalator. Where are you, like, going, right? Like, everyone is behind you. Just move, for goodness sake. Or the person who stands in the middle of the escalator when you know, kind of the principle is stay to the left or stay to the right so people can still pass you, right? How about this one? The loud phone call on speaker in a quiet waiting room. I went to the movies on the weekend and had that situation of someone trying to have a phone call in the middle of a movie. I think I was just unlucky enough to have the most annoying bunch of people come to the movie at the exact same height. I went to go watch an 11:40 movie at night and had the most interesting mix of people. I bought two tickets that a friend was supposed to go with me. He couldn't go. He was not feeling well. So I thought I'll just be brave enough and venture into the show by myself. And literally had two seats, right, that I paid for, and had a guy sit in that seat and have the audacity to ask me to move. And his friend came, who came late, by the way, with his torch on, blinding all of us while we were watching the movie. And then the two of them went on the entire time just talking and filming and reciting the lines of the movie. Like, I was just like, just chill out, please. And there was like a family also down at the very bottom of the cinema with their kids running through the passages. It was excruciating. But yeah, at some point, a phone call had to be taken, which is also just brilliant. And thanks for that one, whoever that was. How about when someone tells you, I'm 5 minutes away? Mr. Risley, if you're listening, that's exactly like you, young man. Meaning basically the person hasn't even left the house yet. That gets to me. Don't tell me you're 5 minutes away. You're just around the corner. You're almost there. I'll be there soon. Because then I know for a fact you're going to be forever. Someone who presses the lift button over and over again in somehow thinking the lift's going to move quicker. It's apparently something called Vela perpetuation, where people believe if they tap the button quickly enough, the lift is going to move faster. Apparently, that is not true whatsoever. It's so delicious. Thank you, Mr. Allah. It's a strong brew, but it really has given me some life here. I have made a very nice cup of coffee, and I'm really appreciative of that, of you, sir. Thank you very, very much. It's given me life again. It's breathing life into me. But yeah, someone who overly presses the button in the elevator. I know when people get awkward, they want to like press the button a lot, right? But nothing happens. Or someone, okay, I have to admit this is me, but someone who sends someone a 7-minute voice note. It's not a message, it's literally like them sending you a podcast, right? Oh my goodness, that's me. I'm sorry to all my friends and family who I send these massively long. Okay, I gotta admit, maybe 2-3 minutes, that's my max, I think. But I probably could send you a 7-minute, 8-minute, 10-minute one if I probably could. Well, for example, when you're in a group chat and someone says good morning and 40 people proceed to say good morning back to the same person. Oh my goodness, those are the worst, right? And or how about when you think your phone is fully charged and suddenly you check and you have 1% and your charger is nowhere to be found and you just need that important phone call, got to send that important message, and boom, black screen, the screen of death, right? Like, oh my goodness, no more power. And then finally, when you are making yourself a cup of coffee or a cup of tea like this and you leave it for just one imaginary minute and it's ice cold and you don't know where the time went to. It is little things like these that really do get to us. Or someone who eats with their mouth open. Oh my goodness. Or a person who doesn't indicate when they're turning from lanes. A lot of these little things. And then the person goes, what? With their hand. What? What? What did I do? What did I do wrong? And you're like, yeah, you know what you did, buddy. Come on. And you know what? The biggest thing as well, I'm kind of going to take a quick detour from here into the Year of the Water. This is the Year of the Water being celebrated in Saudi Arabia. And because water is such a precious, precious, precious resource, One of the things that is a pet peeve and should be a pet peeve to all of us is a tap left running. If you're able to, and if you have the willingness to do so, do something about it and be someone who helps conserve water, because every single drop counts. And tons of water is wasted every single year by simply not fixing the silly little dripping tap that you might have that frustrates you at night when you're sleeping. So please, in a country where every single drop is precious and where water has traveled such a long way to reach us, that's one peeve worth fixing today. So turn off your tap while you're brushing, fix a drip. Small habits make a big difference. Shower a little bit shorter, a little bit less time in the shower or in the bath. These all make a massive difference. But here's the fun truth about pet peeves in general, right? They reveal what you value. If you hate lateness, your value is respect. If you hate noise, your value is peace. So if you have definitely got one of these pet peeves, it clearly shows the things that you respect very much in your own life and the things you value. So

0: Don't take that as a bad one. And remember, to somebody out there, you might be their pet peeve. So be a little bit more patient with people as well. So you might have them, but realize, but things that you might be doing that you don't even realize could be upsetting someone else around you. I know for a fact that I do that with a lot of people. I say sorry too much. I know that's a pet peeve to people. People who say sorry and apologize too much. I'm an over-apologizer. And I know that it frustrates people. Let me hear your pet peeve. 012-6484-691. 012-6474-100. You leave us a message on X. That's our Dear_Radio. We'd love to hear from you. Love to hear your beautiful voices on the radio. Let's get back to the music. Some great songs coming up. And we'll catch you guys after the break. Only on SRFM, the heart of KSA.
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Welcome back, everybody. Now, date palms and date byproducts are being reused for crafts and industrial production, creating investment opportunities, reducing waste, and supporting circular economic goals. Palm and palm residues, or date residues, in the Kasim region are increasingly viewed as resources that can generate artisanal, agricultural, and industrial products, expanding

0: the economic value of palm cultivation beyond only just date harvests. The materials include the fronds, the mibrids, leaf bases, palm fiber, and date bunched stalks, as well as the date pips, lower grade dates, and waste products during sorting, packaging, and processing. Using may vary on the material's properties and how it is treated. Now, according to the Ministry of Environment, Water, and Agriculture, Saudi Arabia's palm and date sector is recorded significant progress in recent years, with notable growth in production, product diversity, and value-added industries. The date production exceeds 1.9 million tons in 2005, while the kingdom is home to more than 37 million palm trees, underscoring the sector's diversity and its capability and capacity to meet the demands of international and local markets. The figures further reinforce Saudi Arabia's position as one of the world's leading producers and exporters of the delicious date. Oh, dates are delicious. I love them. Handicrafts are among the most visible application, with people working with materials typically that starts with selecting, cleaning, drying, and preparing the raw material before shaping it into the intended product. It is noted that the different parts of the palm require different handling, as well as patience and precision. The value of handcraft pieces goes beyond the raw material, reflecting ties between people, the palm tree, and the local environment, and that crafts can become scalable businesses when quality and marketing channels are in place. Beyond crafts, residues can be processed into boards, fibrous materials, organic fertilizer, and treated animal feed, with potentially bioenergy uses as well. Fibers can also be used to develop compost materials and other high-valued added products. Palm date residues also being turned into products ranging from engineered wood to furniture to biodegradable plastics, while researchers are exploring wider industrial applications even more. Brilliant, right? Can you believe it? The humble date has so much use. In the date industry, pips are a byproduct that can be processed for food and industrial uses and for extracting valuable components subject to approved standards. Dates that do not meet fresh market requirements but remain suitable for processing can be directed into a range of manufactured products to reduce losses. Recycling these materials can reduce unsustainable disposal as well as uncontrolled burning, and reintroducing agricultural resources into production cycles and improving resource efficiency. Potential investment areas include facilities to collect, sort, transport, and process residues into fertilizer, feed, fibrous materials, as well as wood alternatives, and can also go into the food and industrial products based on dates and pits. Can you believe that something so simple, something so small, something so everyday has such an amazing use? And we're talking about the small things, right? Maybe the small things are the big things. Clearly, the small date that you had for maybe with your Saudi coffee this morning, it seems completely irrelevant, right? Just a nice little delicious treat to eat with. But it's such a powerful representation of the market, right, and what it can do. And every single piece of that plant and that little fruit can be used. Just shows you we got to take everything with a lot of respect, right? So let me know your thoughts on this. Are you a big fan? What's your favorite thing to do with dates? I know people like to squish dates down, put peanut butter, put a couple of peanuts, and then cover it with dark chocolate and make like these like little bars. Like, let me know, is that something you enjoy? Is that something you've made for yourself before? I'd love to know. Dates in a smoothie. Oh my goodness. Dates with bananas and some peanut butter and some laban or some coconut milk or something like that. Oh, so good, so good. Let me know your thoughts. 012-6484-691. Let's get back to the music, and I'll catch you after the break only on SRFM, the heart of KSA.
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your butt

And a fun game to get us into our top of the hour show, folks. And it's a game you can play in the car, you can play at home, in the kitchen, wherever you might be with the whole family. It's that game which we always love. It's called Would You Rather. And you have to choose one. No sitting on the fence. You just got to just pick one of the two, and hopefully you'll be able to pick one that you think is awesome. So let me know which one you would pick. So here we go. First one. Mr. Allah, I expect you to give me an answer as well for which one you would pick. Okay, so let's go for it. Would you rather be able to speak to animals, or would you rather speak every language on the planet? Which one would you pick? I agree. We both agree. Every language on the planet. That would be cool. On the flat earth, right? Next one. Would you rather always arrive 10 minutes late or always 30 minutes early? Interesting. Second one. I'd rather be always 30 minutes early. I think there's just... if you're late for a job interview, if you're late for work 10 minutes every single day, you won't have a job for very long. So I think I'd want to be 30 minutes early every single day. I think that's where I am. How do you feel about that one? Same. We're 2 for 2 right now. Next one. Would you rather have a rewind button for your life or a pause button? Ooh, interesting. I agree. I also would like to have a rewind button to my life. I think we all said, I wish I could go back in time and change something, right? So a rewind button definitely sounds great. But I think a pause button, that's a very unique one. I've never heard that one before. A pause button on my life. There's a few things I would pause. Definitely. An interesting one. But I agree. I think a rewind button definitely is the better one. Would you rather spend a summer in Jeddah with no air conditioner or a whole month with no Wi-Fi? So Mr. Allah says he'd rather spend a summer in Jeddah with no air conditioning than a month with no Wi-Fi. I don't know, hey. Oh my goodness. If the weather was like it was last week and how humid and everything it was, oh my goodness gracious me. I think I would pick a month with no Wi-Fi, to be very honest with you. I don't think the Wi-Fi is going to make me feel any better if I'm sweating profusely the whole time. So I don't know. Here's a nice one. Would you rather eat kapsa every day of the year or never eat it again? Ooh, never eat it again, right? I don't know. I like kapsa for some reason. I think I could eat it every single day. It's Mr. Double Biceps, obviously the man who still is in absolutely incredible shape and was once a really decorated bodybuilder. I completely makes sense. It makes sense. It's a tough one. I do love me some kapsa, and some of the rice is delicious, but I agree, those calories would definitely be something to have to work off, right? How about this one? Would you rather camp under the stars in the desert or spend a day on the Red Sea coast? Mr. Allah says the Red Sea coast. I actually would love to go camp under the stars in the desert. I think it would be beautiful. One of those dark sky areas like up in Al Ula. I think it would be absolutely beautiful. Not that I don't like the sea, but I do like the outdoors in terms of going camping and stuff. So that would be an absolutely amazing thing. Here's one for you, Mr. Allah. Would you rather give up coffee or give up sweets? I thought as much. He would give up the sweets. There's no way he'd give up his coffee. I think for a lot of people, that is true. I think for a lot of people, coffee is life, right? So I think people would always give up the sweets before they give up the coffee, right? And remember, this doesn't mean you can fill your coffee with sugar. Good old plain old coffee that I've been enjoying here by next to me right now, I think it's very, very important. And finally, would you rather be the funniest person in the room or the smartest person in the room? Mr. Allah says he'd like to be the funniest person in the room. I, on the other hand, would love to be the smartest person in the room. Maybe. But let's say, for example, if you are the smartest person, you have no sense of humor. Ooh, that would be kind of harsh. I think it would be definitely something worth thinking about, right? So that's basically the game. I'd love to know your answer to some of those questions. 012-6484-691. What did you answer to? Do you have any questions for me that you would give me what if, or

would you rather, right? I have some. Some of my colleagues know the ones that I would say, but I'm not going to put them on the radio right now. But again, I would love to know your thoughts on that. 012-6484-691. Yeah, man, listen. I've got to tell you, thinking about some of these answers makes you really think about where you prioritize your things in life, right? For me, cupsa all the days. I have this new thing where I, for example, make myself, I try to be very healthy right now, as I'm trying to get big, strong and healthy at my age. And but that's the one question where I was just like, you know what, that is a delicious choice that I would easily make. Some good old cups are definitely. Let me know your answer. 012-6484-691. Let's get back to the music and we'll catch you after the break, only on SRFM, the heart of KSA.

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1: Cruising around from east to west to north to south, it is the word of mouth that is around your town. We got it straight from the best in line. That's right.
0: That's right. That's right. That's right.
1: 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We get the climate basis so right on track to keep you back to back and back again. 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
3: Welcome back, everybody. Time for unpopular opinions. Harmless, fun, and guaranteed to start a debate wherever you might be. And let me get you started with some of my personal, maybe unpopular opinions, maybe popular opinions. You'll let me know. 012-6484-691. Winter is cold in Jeddah. There, I said it. 22 degrees is cold, folks. So if you are bringing out your jacket, do not apologize. I think it is cold here at 22 degrees. How about this one? This one might upset people. I think breakfast is very overrated. For me, first thing in the morning, having to eat something is so difficult. So, you know, they say breakfast is the most important meal of the day. I don't think so. I think it's brunch or lunch, where you actually can actually enjoy the food and not have to feel like you're being pushed to eat. How about this one? I think airports are actually really fun. Just being able to go sit there and watch people. The people who go to airports are all kinds of different types. That is worth the ticket that you pay to go on an airplane, right? Because you will be mesmerized by the type of people that are out there. Now, this is for me a big one. Early mornings are so much better than late nights. I love early mornings. Just before sunrise, there is something incredible. The world is so quiet, the air is so fresh, and there's nobody to ask you anything yet. Whereas late at night, you'll find somebody, right? Now, texting is always better than a phone call. WhatsApp is the way to go, right? Unless it's your mom or your dad, you always answer if it's your parents. You always do. That's like just a rule that everyone should be following. That's not even an unpopular opinion. That is like a rule that you have to follow. This is a big one for me, right? The sequel is always better than the first film. Thoughts on that one? 012-6484-691. Is the sequel better than the original or the origin film? I honestly think so. In many cases, sometimes it is. Let me know your thoughts on that one. Then, the middle seat is not that bad. You get two armrests. How about that one? On the airplane, on the bus, wherever you might be that has a middle seat. The middle seat is not that bad. I actually don't like the aisle seat as much as people sometimes claim for it to be the best, because your elbow always gets bumped by the ladies with their trolleys. Mustala says the seats, the very back seats of an airplane. I disagree. We got seats right by the toilet, and that was awful. That was awful. Oh my goodness gracious. Okay, we won't talk about that right now. We want people to get all nervous and everything like that. And I kind of would love to know your agreements, right? What are your unpopular opinions? Because now that we obviously, some will love or hate this segment, but I'd love to know, you'll be brave enough to share with me yours, right? Because having your view about breakfast or yours is a very big little test of courage, right? And here's the important part, and

Opinion is just an opinion, folks. We can disagree, we can sit at the same table and still share a good conversation, even if we don't always agree with things, because the best people I know say what they think and still listen with a smile. Honesty with kindness, that is the ultimate recipe here, right? So what's your unpopular opinion? Let me know. 012-6484-691, 012-6474-100, or you can leave us a message on X at Saudia_radio. The song I'm going to play for you now is The Darkness with Love Is Only a Feeling. It is such a great rock ballad. And if you haven't heard the song before, I'm really hoping that I surprise you with a really cool song. So enjoy, and I'll catch you after the break. Here we go. Enjoy. It's a good song, by the way. I think it's awesome. Enjoy, everybody.

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1: Welcome back, everybody, to The Ride Home. And you know, I thought we'd talk about the best things that happen to you in a day. And this is my favorite part of the show, because tonight I want to answer one question. What is the best thing that happened to you today? 012-6484-691. I'd love you to share it with me. And before you say nothing, think again, because it doesn't need to be a big one. For me, and I've got to tell you this, the biggest thing is being able to wake up and know my family is safe and happy and healthy. Every morning when I wake up, that is my big, small, medium, everything for me. It is really a big thing. But more importantly, simple things that really make a day better is I do enjoy that first glorious sip of coffee in the morning. Oh my goodness gracious me. There's just something incredible about that first sip of coffee that just gives one life. Also, when a song comes on the radio that I love at the exact time I need it, and I just get to sing along. I mean, that song there by the Jonas Brothers just really did it for me, and Marshmello. I was singing along like a good old karaoke fan. Leave Before You Love Me. What a great song. Obviously, hearing your kids laugh, nothing is better than that sound, especially for something silly. There's just something so unadulterated and wonderful about that giggle. When someone lets you merge in traffic, with how people sometimes drive, when someone lets you actually in front of them and doesn't try and speed up and park in your boot, something wonderful about that feeling. When you find some money that you didn't realize you left somewhere. So I did this thing where I took some extra change and I put it in the back of my phone. And the other day I was at the hospital and I realized I forgot my wallet at home. And I was panicking that I didn't want to go all the way back in my appointments. And I opened up the back of my flap of my phone, and there was exactly 50 riel in what I needed to pay for my doctor's appointment. Thank goodness for medical aid. And thank goodness that I hid some money in my wallet, or in the back of my phone, excuse me. That saved me because I forgot my wallet at home. It was unbelievable. And one of the best feelings as well, when someone says thank you to you in public, right? In a mall, at the shops, maybe someone waves and says thank you to you while you're driving. There's nothing better than that. And that is kind of where I feel some of these are my personal like things that make me happy. Today was a great day for me. I'm very blessed to have a career where I get to do something that is really, you know, meaningful. And seeing the faces of the kids just really makes my day. Especially when I'm having a bad one. Their smiles and happiness and joy just really just kind of fills things up. And here's something interesting, right? Psychologists use a simple exercise called three good things. Before you go to bed, write down three good things from your day and why they happened. People who practice this regularly tend to report feeling happier and more hopeful. And why does it work? Because our minds are built upon noticing problems. Gratitude is how we train our minds to notice gifts. And this isn't just what our faith and our grandparents always taught us. Count your blessings. Say Alhamdulillah for the small things, and the big things take care of themselves so much easier. The best thing today might be something you walked right past. Go back and find it. Send me yours. Give me a phone call, 012-6484-691. Would love to hear what was your big, big thing today. And let's get back into the music. I have some really nice songs for you. The first one is DJ Kent with See You Again. Enjoy, and I'll catch you after the break. Enjoy the music. I hope you're enjoying the tunes, everybody. I'm having a good old dance here in the back as we go along. So, yeah, I'll catch you after the tunes. Yeah.

0: And welcome back. I hope you enjoyed some of the songs played for you. That was Don Diablo and Steve Aoki featuring Lush and Simon. What we started featuring Bully Songs. And just before that, it was Sun El Musician with Tato Hexi, as well as Kenza and Junior SA with Angeke. Great song back from making me just think about home. Now, remember the question I started the show with? What if little things are actually the big things? I think today we kind of found out together about that. We spoke about pet peeves today, which show us the little things that bother us and remind us that a running tap, a drop by drop, adds something enormous. So please, if you are able to save some water today, you're doing a huge favor, and also be celebrating World Year of the Water. So just kind of think about that one a little bit. It's a bit of a public announcement as we go on into the final conclusion of the show. Also, would you rather? I thought that was a fun show, kind of a little bit of a way for us to see how little choices made again and again quietly become our whole character. Unpopular opinions showed us that being honest in small ways with kindness in itself is its own kind of courage. So why not be more brave and courageous throughout the day? And then the best things that happened to you today showed us that joy was never missed or missing. We just forgot how to look. So let's get back to the Fijian, right? That tiny little cup with a few sips, right? Yet in this land, it has always meant something massive. It means a welcome. It's been something with regards to respect and to make someone know that they actually matter to you. And that's the secret. Greatness is rarely one giant moment. It's poured out a little at a time. A drop of water is saved. A choice is made. An honest word kindly said. A blessing noticed. Do that every single day, one day after another, and you will start to realize that the small things build up into what is a big, good life. So here's my challenge for you tonight. Let one pet peeve go. Turn off the tap while brushing your teeth. I promise you'll save a lot of water. Make one kind choice tomorrow that nobody will ever see. And before you sleep, name three good things from today and why they happened. Start small, stay consistent, and watch your whole world change right in front of you from something small to something monumentous. I am Dre AA. He is Mr. Allah, and we are The Ride Home. And we hope that you guys had a great show with us today. We had a great one with you, and we'll definitely catch you guys same time, same place, only on SRFM, the heart of KSA. Goodbye, everybody, and I'll catch you soon.
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1: 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Okay, now listen, you guys. Today we're talking about what our body needs. Yeah. Well, it's not just our body. It's just, I'm going to give you signs that our needs aren't being met. Okay? If I were to say it in a nicer way. You know, why? Okay, you're going to say, wait a minute, Hada, what are you talking about? Okay, I'm going to ask you a question. Have you ever been in one of those moods where technically nothing is wrong? Nothing is wrong. You're full, so it's not like you're hangry. You slept, so it's not like you're sleep deprived. Your phone is charged, so you're not anxious about your phone dying. But, you're just on edge. You're on edge. You feel irritated. Okay, you don't want to talk to anyone. Everything annoys you. Every single little tiny thing annoys you. And it's just, you're on high alert. For someone chews too loudly and suddenly you're just recognizing the entire friendship. Now the problem is you're not a moody person. So that's the good news. Maybe it's just something that you need. Maybe one of your needs aren't being met. I'm going to give you 40 needs and I want you to kind of think about it and see if all of these needs are being met. Because if they're not being met, then that's there. You're cured. You know what to do now. So stay tuned, y'all. Be right back.

Welcome back, y'all. Let me ask you a question. Are your needs being met? Okay? Or are you just moody and irritable and everything's getting on your nerves and you just feel like crying? You know that, you know, there comes a day where you just, you know, you feel like you want to cry, but then the thing is, there's nothing to trigger you. There's nothing wrong. Nothing at all. Nothing. No, you didn't get in an argument with anybody. You're nothing. You just feel, you don't understand. You don't even understand what it is. You can't even put a title on it or nothing. Like, you don't, you have no idea what's wrong with you. And this is it. This is it. I'll tell you what psychology says about it. Psychologist Abraham Maslow famously proposed that human needs can be thought of in layers. Our physical needs, safety, love, belonging, esteem, and finally what he called self-actualization, becoming the person we're capable of becoming. So they're layers. So they're it doesn't mean that, you know, it look, I can't even describe it. There has to be a reason. And that's not always the case, because when we're kind of feeling irritable, we're always asking ourselves, what's the reason? But the thing is, as the psychologist is saying, there are layers. Now, the first thing that you're going to say is just like, you know, everybody is agreeing, you know, everybody is annoying me. So today we're looking at the 40 signs, you guys, that something in your life just might be missing and you might be needed. Let's start with the first one. Okay, because before we, for example, diagnose our whole entire personality, sometimes we need to, for example, maybe eat a sandwich. Okay, just see that the basic needs are met, which is sleep, food, water, rest, physical comfort. Hello? But after that, you're still irritated, you know? And sometimes you're not angry, but you're hungry, you're tired, you're overstimulated. What you need is food, rest, and sleep. Here's one. You can't concentrate. You go to work, you can't concentrate. You go to college, you can't concentrate. You just can't. People are talking to you. You can't concentrate. What is it? What is it? The basic needs are all met, but why can't you concentrate? You reread the same line in a book, for example, like 20 times, or an email 4 times, but your brain just cannot function. It can't comprehend. It can't just like eat the information. It can't. It's kind of like becoming useless. And you know what happens? You start getting exhausted. Now, the number one thing that you might need, and this one is a basic one, is a break.

need a break. It's not sleep. It's not nothing. It's a, you need to take a step back and you need a break. A little mini vacation would be a lovely jubbly, but if it wasn't, just have a little bit of me time in your day. It'll kind of recharge your brain. Stay tuned, y'all. Be right back.

0: Welcome back, y'all, listening to All Things Considered only on SRFM. Today we're talking about signs your needs aren't being met. You're just feeling very irritable. Listen, I'm giving you lots of reasons, 40 reasons, okay? That there's a reason why you're feeling this and this. But before you do anything and before you point fingers at anybody, you have to take a good look in the mirror. You have to ask yourself, wait a minute, am I the problem? Am I the one who's creating problems? Nobody likes admitting that they are the person who creates the huge problem, okay? Makes that explosion and then cries victim in the end. You have to listen. This is just like advice, and it's not just advice for you. It's advice for you and me, for every single person out there. You might be feeling irritable because of the things that you are actually doing. You know, maybe you have some whisperer beside you who's giving you bad advice, and then you're just like the puppet who's doing what they're saying. What you listen, you have to listen. The first thing that you ever have to do, this is if you're friends with yourself, to fix your life is to take a good look in the mirror. Be truthful. You don't have to tell anybody or be verbal about it. This is just between you and yourself. And you have to be very honest. Maybe my needs aren't being met because I won't let them be met, because I created such an ugly situation in my life that I can't be a normal human being with my needs being met and just being relaxed and happy. Think about it. Maybe that's the reason you can't concentrate. Maybe that's the reason everything is irritating you. Here's another one. Okay, that was just a side note. Sometimes we feel like we crave sugar. There you are in the middle of the day. You might even have a cake right now. And listen, let's not talk about anything physical or metabolical or whatever. And then we're not talking about metabolism here or anything. Now, we're talking about you just all of a sudden crave sugar or caffeine. You need it. Your body wants it. And if you don't have it, and it's consumed. The idea is consuming your brain. You know what it actually is? All it is just your body is just, you're looking for a quick energy burst. An energy burst. You're craving sugar, eat sugar. You're craving caffeine, have a tiny little bit of caffeine. We're talking about a jug of coffee, just a little bit. I always say, this is the number one thing that I'm always saying, why are people so hard on themselves? You want some sugar? Have some sugar, man. Just a tiny bit. The amount is key. Stay tuned, Jill. Be right back.
1: You know what time it is? It's SRFM time. Turn it up. Let's go.

Welcome back, y'all, listening to All Things Considered. Now, listen, another need that sometimes isn't being met is safety. Now, we're not talking about physical danger here. No. Humans also crave predictability, stability, and some sense of control. And when that's kind of slipping from their fingers, they start feeling anxious and irritable. And they just, they feel like, you know, they're losing control. For example, you constantly imagine worst case scenarios. Now, if you're a mom with teenagers, for example, or any kid, mind you, a mom in general, you'll always feel this. You know, if your kid does not pick up the phone when you call him, what happens? Worst case scenario. Bollywood movies, 100%. Okay. For example, you could say, even if you're a guy, what if I lose my job? You know, how would I do this or how would I do that? What if something happens? What if this goes wrong? They're just like, it's very tiring, you know, being that kind of person, constantly imagining worst case scenarios. Because your brain is trying to prepare for danger before danger exists. In a way, it wants to kind of save you or prepare you. It'll never be. Listen, you could never prepare yourself for something. You could never. You know, so, you know, with the underlying, now we're not going to say how you can fix it because we're no psychologists here. But the underlying need, if you are that type of person, you know what you're lacking? And this is really sad. You're actually lacking security. Security. Did you know that security on the list of the needs that women want from their husbands? The number one. If it's not the number one, but it's on the top. We're talking about the top of the list is security. Because once a woman has security, that's it. She can function. She could relax. She could bloom like a flower. Okay, that's a bit cheesy, but you know what I'm saying. Stay tuned, y'all. Be right back.

Welcome back, y'all. Listening to All Things Considered. Okay, we're talking about, we're kind of going through the list to see if our needs are being met and why sometimes we're just being or getting irritable for no reason at all. You just sit there minding your own business. All of a sudden, you feel like crying. Why? There's no reason. There is just no reason. So that's it. It's a list. It's a list of needs. And sometimes they're underlying, so you can't really, you know, they don't come to mind because the basic needs are sleep, hunger, you know, just the basic needs. But these are not basic, so they might be forgotten. Here's one. There are some people who need to know every single detail. Every single detail. Like, for example, where are we going? Okay, that's an easy one. Where are we going? Okay, you could say we're going here. But who's coming? What time? How long? Why are we eating? Why are we parking? You know, people who need to know every single detail are the hardest people to get along with. It's just very hard, especially if you have a phone call or you're just sitting there. And the thing is, you have no idea. You have no idea what the answers to these questions are. Why? It's not because you don't have that information. You don't care to have that information. You know, there are two types of people in this world. The types that need to know every single detail, and the other type that doesn't care about the details. They don't even want to know. And even if you tell them the details, in their mind, they're like, this is boring and I don't care. It doesn't concern me, man. So when type A asks type B these questions, they start feeling annoyed. And what happens is both parties are annoyed now. One, because you're asking me questions I don't really care. I don't even know the answer to. And then the other person's just like, they need to know. So what's the problem here? What need is being unmet here? Think about it. They're saying the need that's being unmet here is also safety. Did you know that? Sometimes excessive planning is really an attempt to feel safe. It's an attempt to feel safe. They just need to know. They just need to. They're feeling anxious. They need to know. But how do you fix people like that? You can't. You can't fix people like that. The only way to fix things like that is like these types of people should like hang out together. So they can ask each other and answer each other and talk, mashallah, as much as they want. But that's usually, it's never usually the case. You'll always find the types being mixed up, and that's where the problem starts. That's where the problem starts. Stay tuned, y'all. We're back.

Okay, let's see. I'm going to go quickly because we're running out of time. I told you guys there were 40 needs, and these 40 needs have to be met for you to be... Listen, we're never going to get all of them. But let's say we got maybe 10. And maybe now we know the reason why we're feeling the way we are feeling when we have no idea why we're feeling that. Hello. Here's another thing that keeps people kind of staying up all night. You keep checking things like your messages, your bank account, your schedule, whether someone replied. You're always on the lookout, man. You know what these people need? This is a sad one.

They need reassurance. They need reassurance. They just don't feel secure. It all comes down. Don't you notice all of this is kind of coming down to security? Oh my goodness. They need reassurance and acceptance by people. Now, what you guys can do with this information, I'll tell you what you guys can do with this information. You can take what you're feeling. Like, let's say, for example, this is what you're feeling, that you're constantly checking and checking and checking. You feel, and I just told you, you need reassurance. So based on that, you could take this information and go and try to sort it out. Lots of ways to sort it out. You've got life coaches. You could go to a therapist if it's really kind of interfering with your daily life and you can't function. See? You just have to pinpoint what the problem is. Here's something. You need everyone to reassure you. Are you okay? Did I do something? Are you upset? Oh God, you know these people, you know, I think we could change the title of this show, but I don't think we could do that in the last couple minutes. But the hardest people to deal with in life in general, let alone our daily lives, people who constantly need reassurance, constantly. There's nothing wrong, and they're moody, and they just pinpoint, and they overthink, and then one day they're fine, the next day they're not, and they just, the whole time they want you to just pat them on the back and just say, you know what, and baby them. No. Listen. Nobody has time. Okay, wait, hold on. Let me rephrase it. Nobody cares. They'll care once, maybe twice, if you do it and you need reassurance, okay? This is especially coming from a situation where nothing has happened. We're best friends, everybody, everything is good. No argument, no nothing. But then out of the blue, the person is upset. And you're 100% sure that there was no interaction that was maybe understood wrong. So I'm telling these people, listen, nobody cares. You take it as you will. Get upset as you want. Nobody has time, because why? Everybody has their own issues. Everybody's dealing with some kind of scenario in their brain. Every single human being has something that's occupying their brain and they're thinking about, and they're just like trying to figure things out. And there you are, who you need constant reassurance. So I advise you, sort yourself out. You know, sometimes we don't need life coaches, and sometimes we don't need therapists, and we don't need this or that. Sometimes all we need to do is just look in the mirror, and you have to talk to yourself. You have to talk to yourself, because you're the only person who can talk to yourself 100% truthfully. And you'll take it with a grain of salt, not even a grain of salt. You'll take it with a sack of salt, and you'll swallow it, and you'll say, okay, I think I'm the one at fault here. Stay tuned, y'all. Right back.

0: not here with me.
1: Okay, y'all, I guess that's all the time we've got for today. This was me, Haliriri, behind the mic, Bandar Asiri behind the controls, and I am out of here. Adios, y'all. See you guys tomorrow.
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0: and then just me, till I can get my satisfaction.
1: Push me, and then just me, till I can get my satisfaction.

0: Internet addiction, also known as problematic internet use, social media addiction, or compulsive internet use, can manifest in various ways, and the signs can be different from person to person. Here are some common signs that could indicate an internet addiction. Number one, preoccupation. A significant amount of time is spent thinking about the internet and planning to use it. This preoccupation often overshadows other thoughts and plans. Number two, increased usage. The person finds that they are spending more time online or on their digital devices. This isn't just a slight increase, but a substantial one that can be easily noticed. Number three, unable to control use. Despite attempts to reduce internet use, the person finds that they cannot do so. Number four, restlessness or irritability when trying to cut down use. When trying to reduce internet use, the person might feel restless or irritable. Number five, stays online longer than intended. Person might log on for a certain amount of time, but then find that they stay online for much longer than planned. Number six, risk of loss. The person might risk losing significant relationships, job opportunities, or educational or career opportunities due to their internet use. Number seven, lies about use. The person might lie to family members or other loved ones about the amount of time they spend online. And number eight, uses of internet as an escape. The person might use the internet as a way to escape from problems or to relieve feelings such as helplessness, guilt, anxiety, or depression.
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0: Can't wait to get what I can hold on. 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
0: Yes, that little Chico Pitbull.
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Ladies and gentlemen, welcome on back. This is a new episode of In the Loop, and you are tuned in to SRFM, your favorite radio station. Let's go ahead with some intros, ladies and gentlemen. For those of you that are not familiar, my name is Othman Dahlawi. I'll be your host for the next 2 hours, and of course, joining us behind the controls and making all of this possible. And that is the legendary maestro himself, Abdullah Al-Qahtani. And ladies and gentlemen, we are about to take you on a journey. That journey, ladies and gentlemen, specifically, is what we've got around the world and especially here in Saudi. Let's go ahead and take a look at what we've got for you today. Ladies and gentlemen, tonight we're starting in Geneva, where the World Economic Forum just handed out its very first stars of a brand new kind. Only 6 of the whole planet, and one of them has Saudi Arabia's name written right across it. Huge and proud moment, guys. The World Economic Forum, where the world's biggest decision makers, they gather to talk about the economy, and they just held something brand new. The very first Beyond Tourism Day, and the theme was a really nice and tidy slogan: resilient growth, renewed impact.

0: Okay, a lot of you might be asking, so what's the idea behind tourism? It's asking a simple question. Tourism is huge, guys. We know this. We all know that. But what does it actually leave behind, right? Many of you might be thinking tourism is just things that we buy at different countries, like a fridge magnet or something that someone or a friend of yours probably brought, a t-shirt. But no, ladies and gentlemen, it's actually beyond this. We need to think about this. It's the good stuff, the jobs, the skills, the communities, the places that genuinely get better because visitors came. So to celebrate the projects doing it properly, the forum named its very first ever Beyond Tourism Impact Stars to Saudi Arabia. And one of those, ladies and gentlemen, as I said, is called Empowering Saudi Hospitality Talent. This deserves an applaud through and through, everybody. First list ever on 6 spots. And that's, ladies and gentlemen, that is a story, a very Saudi story to be proud of, and mabruk to everyone involved. So what is it exactly? It's a partnership led by Summit Education. It's a Swiss group that specializes in hospitality education, working with the Saudi Ministry of Tourism and consulting firm Kearney. The goal is to build Saudi hospitality on a talent, on a huge national scale, everybody. And the part that I really love is the range that it covers. It covers everything from entry-level roles all the way up to executive leadership. Imagine that. So this, ladies and gentlemen, is just not another course. It's a whole ladder. And why does all of this matter as well? Think about how fast tourism is in the kingdom and how fast it's grown. New destinations, hotels, resorts, festivals, concerts, you name it. And every single one of those need people. People who can welcome a guest properly, run the operations, and even lead a team of hundreds or thousands. And you can build the most beautiful hotel in the world, everybody. But without the right people inside, it's just a very expensive building with very nice lighting. So this, ladies and gentlemen, is very important. Hospitality is already in our blood here. Anyone who has ever visited Saudi or a Saudi home knows exactly how it goes. You walk in and within about 4 seconds, there's gahwa in your hands and dates on the table and tons of food. And then, of course, someone is definitely going to insist you stay for dinner, and you politely say you have to go. They say no. You try again, still no. You end up leaving 3 hours later with a full stomach and a container of leftovers. Ladies and gentlemen, this is a lifestyle. So we're taking that natural generosity that we have and turning it into a world-class professional career. This is a super, super smart move, guys. That being said, this is just a glimpse to show you, ladies and gentlemen, of how Saudi is dedicated to this incredible and fantastic category that we have in the kingdom, and we are proud of it, and we're also proud and celebrating this prestigious and honorable award achieved by Saudi Arabia. Ladies and gentlemen, that's just one of the many things that we love to talk about on today's episode. Stay tuned, and coming up next, we've got an app that wants to know how old you are, but refuses to ask. It's gonna guess, adult, teen, or of course, any category. Could be anything, ladies and gentlemen. It could be a robot. Stay with us, because some of you are about to be told you're right or wrong on the age level. This is some exciting and interesting stuff at the very same time. Technology's been crazy, guys, left and right. But stick around to learn more. This is SRFM, and you're with In The Loop. Enjoy the music, guys, and we'll be right back shortly after. Also, guys, don't forget, you can download the SRFM Saudi Radio app on the app stores and have radio at your fingertips. We'll be right back. Hey, you know
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So the trend that I'm noticing on many platforms, especially social media platforms, is they're moving towards security and privacy. This is not a bad thing. I actually appreciate this because a lot of people don't know what's better for them. But anyway, ladies and gentlemen, going back to this specific topic, there's this one platform called Discord. Discord, well, oh geez. Guys, Discord, anyone that uses this platform, gather around. It decided it wants to know how old you are. But there's a twist. It's not going to ask you, it's just going to guess. Just a quick background for those of you that are not familiar. Discord is the chat app where gamers and now recently study groups, fan communities, and everyone's pretty much who likes to hang out in servers, they just join the platform and talk. So recently, ladies and gentlemen, Discord announced plans for age checks. People did not love this. There was real backlash. Lots of users worried they'd have to hand over their ID or scan their faces just to keep chatting about video games, right? It would infuriate anyone. But anyway, those worries didn't come from anywhere. Because last year, Discord's outside vendors had a breach. Around 70,000 ID images were exposed. Guys, this is huge. So when a company that went through that specific thing says, hey, can we see your ID? You could understand people going, maybe not. I will not hand over a personal and sensitive document like an ID. So Discord's chief technology officer, he has announced a new plan. And instead of rolling out this usual process of you submitting some sort of official document, right? Discord is going to use this model that predicts your age. It looks at things like how old your account is and the kinds of communities you're part of, then it sorts you into one of three groups: adult, teen, or, of course, undetermined. Undetermined. Imagine a computer looking at your whole online life and going like, I really

0: really can't tell if this guy is underage or overaged. You're a mystery. And that's either an insult or the nicest compliment most people get on the platform. All right, so let's go ahead and talk about the big number. Discord says more than 90% of users will never be asked to verify anything. The model just does its thing in the background and you carry on. And most importantly, Discord says the model does not read your messages, so it's not scrolling through your chats, right? And this person uses a lot of old memes and that type of stuff. Yeah, that's great. But what if the model gets you wrong? This is the good question, right? Some people, adults over 30, they still have childlike behavior online. It is what it is. People like to have fun. If it puts you in the undetermined pile, then you get fallback questions. There's a video selfie that's processed on your own device. There's a credit card check. There's an ID scan, and there's a few others. So the ID route still exists, but it's not enforced. It's not the only gate here. A couple of footnotes, by the way. This system doesn't apply in the UK or Australia, which has their own rules on age checks, so Discord handles those countries differently. And that being said, ladies and gentlemen, for many countries around the world, this is definitely going to be rolled out. For Saudi Arabia, we're not quite sure yet, because that, again, determines on local laws. But here's the thing. The way some adults behave in online chats, this model is going to label a lot of grown people as teenagers. You know who you are. The guy who's 30, types everything in capital letters, and uses the skull emoji as a punctuation. The algorithm is going to see that and says, definitely teen, because it's a computer making assumptions, guys. What would you expect? If we as humans make assumptions, we always get things wrong. Imagine a computer. Wow. Anyway, ladies and gentlemen, spare a thought for the undetermined crowd. Somewhere out there is a person who's been on Discord for like 8 years, right? It lives in a server about vintage keyboards and the computer just gives up. That's a legend. That's a person who has transcended the computer's filtering of age. Honestly, I really don't know what to make of this. Like, the problem is that yes, they have a solution, but that solution is still a problem at the very same time. It's not going to be accurate, that's for sure. 100%. But would you rather an app guess your age or just ask you straight? And if a computer tried to guess your age from the way you text, how old would it say you are? Be honest, ladies and gentlemen, for those of you that would love to pitch in and answer this, you can call us on 012-648-4691 and let us know what you think. Ladies and gentlemen, coming up next, we've got the man in the leather jacket and whose chips power the entire AI boom. And he just said some AI labs should be shut down. Yes, the guy that literally sells the shovels told the miners to slow down. His two words of advice right after this musical break. Sit back, relax, and enjoy.
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Ladies and gentlemen, welcome on back. Now, this is SRFM, and you're with In The Loop, where we keep you guys in the loop. Recently, we talked about this one man in a leather jacket. He's a very popular guy, and the leather jacket is pretty much the whole deal. It's like the Steve Jobs with the turtleneck, but yeah. We're talking about Jensen Huang. Don't ship it. Ladies and gentlemen, AI is one of the most popular things, especially in 2026. AI this, AI that. And with this particular company, NVIDIA, they're not necessarily an AI company, right? They develop very powerful chips. So Jensen Huang, if you don't know the name, you definitely know the jacket. He's the boss of NVIDIA, the company that makes the chips powering pretty much the entire AI wave happening. He is always in that black leather jacket. I'm convinced if you visited him on a holiday at the beach, he'll definitely be sitting there under an umbrella in that leather jacket. So Jensen went to the Ezra Klein Show, the New York, of course, obviously the entire 100% channels and podcasts and news outlets were all there out in New York. They were picturing, they were recording. I mean, this guy's really important, guys. He's the boss of NVIDIA. He said in that show, AI labs that can't control their AI should be shut down. And if you've built something, you can't be sure that it's safe. His advice was two words. Well, actually three. Don't ship it. Why? Why is that such a big deal? Well, there's two reasons, guys. One, Jensen Huang is not the doom and gloom guy. He's pushed back on the scary end of the predictions about AI before. You remember those? He's not standing on a hill shouting, "The robots are coming!" So no. When someone like him says labs that can't control what they've built, they should be closed. This is not panic. It's just practical. If you built something powerful, you had better be able to check it. And reason two, again, one of the things that I find really interesting, also my favorite, if you think about his business, NVIDIA sells the chips that AI labs use to build these models. More AI means more chips means more money, and more money is more business. So the man is selling shovels in the gold rush, and he's turning around and telling the miners, maybe check the tunnels won't collapse before you send everyone in. And ladies and gentlemen, he also explained it in a really clever way. He said right now, roughly 80% of the effort in AI goes into making more capable. And 20% goes into verification, meaning checking if it actually does what it's supposed to.

to do, and he expects that to flip. 80% checking, 20% building. Okay, look, ladies and gentlemen, he said he supports third-party auditors. He's fine with this. He's actually good with it. Outside experts, not the company itself, obviously, coming in to check the work, which makes total sense. You don't want the entire team in a company. That would be biased, right? They could fabricate results. And he's fine doing this because at the end of the day, they're going to get a result if they have these auditors, especially if they're third party. So what does this actually mean to any of us sitting in traffic right now or listening to us at home? It's the same advice at a smaller scale. AI is already in our life. It's helping write emails, answering customer service chats, summarizing group chats. There is a ton of use cases. And it's brilliant, but it's not always right. It can sound incredibly confident and still be completely wrong. So do what Jensen says the labs should do. Verify. Check the important stuff. If an AI tells you something about your health, your money, your homework, double check it before you hit send. I don't care how confident the AI is. Even if it says, yes, I am confident, don't trust it. Remember when people say take things with a grain of salt? No, you need to take this with a mountain of salt. I'm in a mountain, guys. Truly, take this from not just me, but from the entire world. AI can make a lot of mistakes. Anyway, guys, how much do you trust AI? Would you let it book your flights, write an important email to your boss, plan your whole weekend without checking? Or are you the person who asks it something and searches the answer anyway, just to be safe? Send, well, ladies and gentlemen, these are all incredible stuff that AI, like I said, can use, and it can do more, but we need to be on the safe side. Double check, re-verify, don't take everything it says immediately as trusted. Let us know what your thoughts are. You can call us on 012-648-4691. Stick around. We'll be back shortly after the musical break. Enjoy.

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You're tuned in to SRFM, your favorite radio station, and you're with In The Loop. Now, coming up next, I'm talking about super yachts, billions of dollars, and they're heading to Jeddah, a world-famous show that hasn't left home in more than 30 years, has picked our coast for the next chapter. Plus, I need your best yacht names. Stay with me now. Ladies and gentlemen, the Red Sea Yacht Show. Look, guys, for some glamorous news, it's landing right here in Jeddah. Big boats, very big ones. Boats so big they have smaller boats inside them. And maybe the smaller boats have even smaller ones inside them. I'm talking about the Monaco Yacht Show. This is the most famous super yacht show on the world. More than 30 years, it has lived in one place, and one place only, Monaco. It never packed its bags, it never went on tour, and now for the very first time, it's taken a step beyond Monaco, and it places that chose is Saudi Arabia, Jeddah to be exact. So ladies and gentlemen, this is some incredible stuff from the 14th to the 17th of October 2027. So yes, you have a bit of time to save up. Maybe you could start with a paddle boat and work your way up. Ladies and gentlemen, this is some incredible stuff. I mean, let's talk about the numbers. More than 50 super yachts on display, around 150 exhibitors, more than 10,000 guests, and a total value of the yachts on the show over $3 billion. And that is a marina full of floating palaces all lined up on our coast. The show is being organized, of course, by Tahalluf, together with Informa Prestige, the luxury events arm of Informa, the company behind the Monaco Yacht Show, and it's co-organized by Slila. And the agreement was signed in Monaco itself. Of course, with His Serene Highness Prince Albert II of Monaco present. When the prince shows up to watch you sign the papers, you know this is a big deal stuff. All right, everybody, we've got Mike Champion from Tahalluf. He put it beautifully. He said, I quote, "For it to look beyond Monaco and choosing Saudi Arabia for this next chapter says a great deal about the opportunity it sees in the Red Sea." Look at the Red Sea, everybody. Crystal clear waters, coral reefs, islands, stunning coastlines, and the weather that lets you be out on the water most of the year. Jeddah has been a gateway to the sea for centuries. Traders, travelers, fishermen, sailors. This is a city that has always looked out to the water. So a world-class yacht show here is not random, guys. It feels like it's coming home to the right place. And by the way, it's not just yachts. The plan includes jewelry, art, luxury cars, Michelin star chefs. So even if you're not personally in the market for a super yacht, and again, I'm not going to guess most of us aren't there, but you could sign me up for the food. There's a whole world of design, food, craftsmanship, and so much more to see. So think of it as like a festival of the finest things with a sea view. Okay, everybody. So I went to check the price of a super yacht. My bank, specifically the employee, yelled at me. Ladies and gentlemen, we need to be very mindful here. We're talking about super yachts. This is some crazy stuff. But in all seriousness, of course, this matters well beyond the fun of just looking at beautiful boats, guys. Events like this, they bring international visitors, investments, and jobs. Marinas, they're definitely going to need crews, and they're definitely going to need engineers, hospitality staff, event teams, photographers, chefs, security, logistics. So every one of those 10,000 guests needs somewhere to stay, somewhere to eat, and someone to show them around Jeddah.

0: And once they seen Al-Balad, tasted proper Jadawi food, and watched the sunset on a corniche, a lot of them will definitely be back because those memories are difficult to get out of our heads. Ladies and gentlemen, it connects to the story we actually started with. Remember the Saudi hospitality talent being recognized by the World Economic Forum? Well, this is exactly the kind of event and that talent that will be running. The pieces fit together, guys. So I'd love to hear from you. If you have your own super yacht and it's decked right here in Jeddah, what would you name it? Well, could be creative. I'm thinking like see you later, get it? S-E-A. Okay, I'm going to stop now. Ladies and gentlemen, the Red Sea Show. The Red Sea Super Yacht Show. Jeddah Yacht Club and Marina. Expected on October 2027. Let's put that in our calendars and have a great time. Ladies and gents, stick around, stay tuned, and we'll be back with some more shortly after. Because coming up next, we've got a pilot that climbs into the cockpit, crosses an entire country, and no one touches the controls. Not at all. Stay tuned to learn more. Enjoy.
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You're tuned in to SRFM, your favorite radio station, and you're with In The Loop. Guys, you'll never forget. I mean, it was hard for me to believe, but it is what it is. This is actually happening, guys. You will never believe what's going on in the aviation industry. There's a plane that flew itself. Wow. For those of you that are pilots out there, this is truly a world-class achievement. Imagine this, you're a pilot, you get into the cockpit, you buckle up, you fly across an entire country, more than 5,000 kilometers, and you never touch the controls, not once. You just sit there and you watch. It's just fantastic. I know there's a bit of a concern behind this, but guys, let me take you through what's actually happening. This happened. A company in the United States, it's best known for building electric air taxis, has completed what's being described as the first autonomous coast-to-coast flight across the United States. The plane flew itself from Concord, California on the West Coast all the way out to the Outer Banks of North Carolina on the East Coast. The total distance is 3,199 miles. That's 5,148 kilometers. Let's put that to local terms, ladies and gentlemen. That's more than five times the drive from Jeddah to Riyadh. The plane did the whole thing by itself. Now, the aircraft was converted a Cessna Caravan. It's pretty much a sturdy single-engine plane, the kind of workhorse you'd see on flying cargo or taking people out to remote places, right? So anyway, ladies and gentlemen, this is not one long flight. It made stops, many of them along the way. Phoenix, Fort Worth, and Shaw Air Force Base in South Carolina. Even robots need a break, guys. So overall, the weather didn't cooperate. There were thunderstorms along the route, so the flight had to reroute around them, and still, the safety pilot on board made zero inputs. Zero. Did not touch the controls the entire way. What do you do over 5,000 kilometers when your job is to do nothing? You can't sleep because you're the backup. You can't fly because the whole point is that you don't fly. And I would imagine it would go something like this. Hour one, very alert. Hour three, still alert. Hour three or six, you're counting clouds. Hour 10, you've named every cloud and you've started giving them names and personalities at this point. Then, of course, there's the finish. This is where, obviously, it just has the sense of occasion, of just doing the same thing over and over again, and you being the backup pilot. The plane, by the way, arrived on the East Coast. It made a low pass over the Wright Brothers First Flight Monument at Kitty Hawk. That's where Orville and Wilbur Wright made the first powered airplane flight back in 1903. And it's the first flight that lasted about 12 seconds. It covered about 37 meters, just shorter of a wingspan of a jumbo jet. So in just over 120 years, ladies and gentlemen, humankind, we've gone from 12 seconds with a human hanging on to dear life to a plane crossing an entire continent while the human sits there with their hands in their lap. Would we call this a glow-up? The company's CEO, he celebrated it as a huge milestone for the company and the aviation. But what does this actually mean for all of us? Will we be boarding pilotless planes on our next holiday trip? Well, not tomorrow, guys. This is still testing. There's a lot of it. Rules and approvals being demonstrated. Of course, flights have to go through a lot of audits. And you're going to sit there in seat 23B, for example, and this is probably going to be the future, guys. Also, this kind of technology could first show up in things like cargo flights, deliveries, reaching remote areas. And for regular passenger planes, autonomy can act like an incredibly smart co-pilot, handling the long, boring stretches and helping in tricky moments like this. Now, the question I would like to ask myself is, would I get on a plane with no pilot? Let me think here. I get nervous when the taxi driver takes a different route.
If I looked into the cockpit and saw an empty seat, I think I'd suddenly remember I'd left some sort of craziness in my mind to believe, is this okay? The plane is just flying itself and there's no one manning it. Yeah, no, ladies and gentlemen, look, this is still some very risky, very scary stuff, right? Even on normal flights with pilots, people are terrified. Imagine a self-flying airplane. Look, a lot of us already trust computers, right? Your car might break by itself in an emergency. Your maps might pick your route. The autopilot on commercial planes, it already does a big share of the flying on long trips. This could be another advanced next step. Here's a question for you guys. Would you fly on a plane with no pilot? Yes or no? Or only if it's free and comes with really good food? Let us know, guys. Call us in at 012-648-4691. And if you are a pilot, guys, listening to us, we'd especially love to hear your thoughts on this. Are you excited or are you guarding your seat? Well, this all remains to be a mystery as the future develops. Ladies and gents, coming up next, especially the gamers.

0: someone worked out how long Minecraft would take to beat itself with nobody playing. Here's a little hint for you. Longer than anybody has ever expected. Much, much longer. Ladies and gentlemen, stick around, stay tuned. We've got a big question for the gamers out there, and this is some incredible and crazy stuff happening in video games. We'll be right back shortly after this musical break. You're tuned in to SRFM, and you are with In The Loop, guys. We'll be right back shortly after.
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Well, well, well, ladies and gentlemen, this goes out for all the video game fans out there, but first and foremost, to all of our fans. Ladies and gentlemen, this is SRFM, and you're with In The Loop. Let's go ahead and talk about this one particular game that beat itself, because someone made it. Minecraft, everybody. For all the gamers out there, how long did it take you to beat Minecraft? A week? Maybe a month? You know, killing the Ender Dragon, rolling the credits, and of course, you just feel like a legend at the end of it. There's a YouTuber called Red Logic, and he worked out how long it would take Minecraft to beat itself. Guys, I'm not talking about any players, just the game left completely alone until the pure chance the Ender Dragon is defeated. There's an answer. It's about 1.97 billion years, guys. Okay, so for some perspective, planet Earth is about 4.5 billion years old, apparently. So Minecraft beating itself would take almost half the age of the Earth. And, well, ladies and gentlemen, let's just say that's the math the YouTuber worked. And I'm going to take you through exactly how he did it, what happened, and is this even possible? How on earth does a game beat itself? Because this requires...

0: Here's the most ridiculous chain of lucky accidents we've ever heard. Well, step one, you need a very large world. And in Minecraft, every world is generated from a code called a seed. And you need a seed where the end portal, the gateway to the dragon's dimension, has spawned already complete. All 12 eyes of Ender, well, already in one place, obviously, because you're gonna need that. And that almost never happens naturally. And on top of that, it has to be in a snowy biome. Why snow? Well, now you'll know. Step 2. An Enderman. One of those tall, dark creatures that likes to pick up blocks and carry them around, it has to pick up a pumpkin and randomly place it on top of a snow in exactly the right way to accidentally build a snow golem. So, yeah, ladies and gentlemen, you see where this is going. Step 3. Creepers. The green guys who pretty much explode when you get close. They have to blow up the terrain in exactly the right places to clear a path. And then of course you've got the snow golem that has to wander by complete chance into the portal and into the end where the dragon lives. Now obviously Red Logic the YouTuber didn't just sit there for 2 billion years watching this happen, they used something called Monte Carlo simulation. This is a very fancy name for making a computer run the same random situation over and over millions of times and then working out the average. It's kind of like rolling the dice a million times to figure out your odds. But ladies and gentlemen, this is what's happening. The details in the results are brilliant. This is data. Just getting a path out of the end portal, and it took about 2.9 million years. That's insane. And the best part about all of this, guys, is that after a quarter of a billion years, the dragon had lost 2% of its health. That's incredible. It's a very slow tickle. The dragon's probably not even aware it's in battle, but it's just vaguely itchy for a few million years. And by the way, the idea came from another creator. That creator is called Retro Gaming Now, and Red Logic ran with it. I love how the internet just takes something like this and everyone takes it as a trend and everyone's jumping in on this. But yes, what if nobody played it for a very long time? That's another question to ask. It's also a nice reminder of how clever Minecraft actually is. It's a world full of creatures with their own little rules, and when you leave all of them out alone, you get this very bizarre, beautiful chain reaction. Snow, a pumpkin, an Enderman, a golem, some explosions, and 2 billion years of patience. Some of us have left the game running on a console by any overnight accident, and it happens. You come back in the morning and your character's just standing there looking at you. That's the closest thing most of us will ever get, but 2 billion years, I don't think we can cash that, guys. But anyway, for all you video games or gamers out there, it's not that they're bored with video games. No. In fact, there's so much to do. But this is just science, apparently. They wanted to test the odds by doing a 2 billion year Monte Carlo simulation to see how long it would take for a video game to beat itself with no players. Look, it sounds crazy, guys. For those of you that are non-video game fans, I understand. It's just crazy. It's like you're asking your kitchen to cook something by accident for you, right? The world we live in, guys, everything is possible. Things are getting crazier. In fact, someone ran a Minecraft server through a light bulb. People have been experimenting left and right. I'm not sure what do these people do with their empty time or spare time, but apparently this is what they're doing. Ladies and gentlemen, the world continues to impress us in ways we just have to look. Coming up next, we've got the mind behind Black Mirror. He has a brand new show with Cersei from Game of Thrones. And it might have the most honest content warning in TV history. Blood and frowning, and that's about it. Ladies and gentlemen, I'd love to take you through this. First and foremost, let's go ahead and take a musical break, and we'll be back shortly. To remind you, you're tuned in to SRFN, and you are within the loop. Stick around and stay tuned, ladies and gentlemen. We'll be right back shortly after.
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0: Ladies and gentlemen, welcome on back. Now, as promised, we've got stuff to talk about. And guess what, guys? These are incredible times that we live in. Entertainment has never been better. Will I say it peaked? Yes, definitely 100%. Look at this, guys. Charlie Brooker's Black Mirror. I know it sounds like I'm saying Black Mirror, but no, it's Black Mirror. If you've watched a TV detective stare out of a rainy window for 45 seconds and you've got sad piano music playing, well, this one could be you. Charlie Brooker has a new show coming. Charlie Brooker is the brilliant, slightly twisted, and the incredible mind behind Black Mirror. It's the series that made all of us look at our screens and go, maybe I should put this down. He's also the writer behind many other incredible documentaries. I mean, the guy has an interesting mind. There's a fake documentary where Philomena and so many others ask historians questions so ridiculous they don't even know whether to laugh or leave. So the guy is a quirky and interesting gentleman. The new show is called Black Mirror, M-E-R-E. And it's coming to Netflix in early 2027. Now, how does Brooker describe it? He calls it the absurd comedy disguised as an incredibly serious crime thriller. This is genius stuff, guys, because we've seen all those serious crime shows, a gloomy detective, tragic past. Everyone speaks in whispers. Nobody ever smiles. And the lighting is so dark. It's just the way it is. Black Mirror takes all of that, keeps a completely straight face, and makes it ridiculous. So the idea is you've got Patty Considine playing as Detective John Black Mirror, everyone. He moves from a town called Bleakford to London. Even the town sounds depressed. But anyway, imagine the tourism slogan, "Welcome to Bleakford." It's fine, I suppose. Anyway, he comes to London to avenge his partner. And he ends up hunting some sort of a serial killer out there. Very serious stuff, very frowny. Speaking of frowning, the show's content warning is, contains blood and frowning. Look, ladies and gentlemen, this is a new experience. We gotta give this a try. Let's talk about the cast. You've got Patty Considine, as I said, and then you've also got him as King Viserys from House of the Dragon, or as one of the detectives in the comedy Hot Fuzz. It's perfect. He clearly knows how to play a cop in comedy. It's just, if you guys have seen Hot Fuzz, if not, 100% you should go and check it out. Then there's Lena Headey. Yes, you've got the one and only Cersei from Game of Thrones, the woman who made millions of people nervous. Well, although we dislike Cersei, but still. Then there's Rory Kinnear, a hugely respected actor. She's in the very first episode of Black Mirror, guys, if you haven't paid attention. He's also basically part of the Charlie Brooker family. And Georgina Campbell, he's also appeared in the Black Mirror, and whose fans of scary films will know from the horror movie Barbarian. I've seen that one in Weapons and many others. Those are great. I really like those. So you've got a cast that is incredibly good at also being serious, but also they'll try to turn a different personality here. So this is going to be a little experiment. But you've got a cast that's great, and there's a recipe here. Funniest comedy, and it's also a serious one. Like, this is hard to wrap my head around, but look, the cast and everything about it sounds really promising, guys. I still don't know how to figure this out, but I'm definitely going to be watching this because I am welcoming new experiences and new recipes for TV shows and movies. Why not? Remember, guys, it's called Black M-E-R-E, Mirror. Now, here's a little challenge for you. Black Mirror. It really sounds like I'm saying Black Mirror every time. Go ahead and try it yourself, guys. Black M-E-R-E, just one word. Mirror. It really sounds like another show. Like, really, I see what Charlie did there. I really like this. And a man who made one of the most famous shows in the world, and he names his new show exactly after it, but just a little blurry. I really like this. I like the way he did it. Well done. This just tells you the genius mind that works behind this. But ladies and gentlemen, of course, for the Black Mirror fans, it's nice to see Brooker having a laugh, you know, after all those serious episodes of Black Mirror. Black Mirror can leave you staring at the ceiling at like 2 in the morning, thinking about your phone and your life habits, and it sounds like it's crazy, but it's much healthier, I guess. It's a much healthier version of Black Mirror. So the question tonight is, what's the most dramatic, serious TV show you love? The one that you would be perfect for a comedy remake? And what would its content warning be? Contains shouting and slam doors? Contains a man looking out of a window? Just let us know, ladies and gentlemen. Call us on 012-648-4691, and we'd love to hear your thoughts. Ladies and gents, coming up next, we've got still to come, of course, for horror fans, the slowest, scariest monster in movie history. And it's walking back towards us. The original star is back, and the original director is back, and she says it's darker than ever. So I guess it's lights on for this one, guys. Stick around, stay tuned. This is SRFM, and you're with In the Loop.
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Ladies and gentlemen, welcome on back. This is SRFM and you're with In The Loop. And guys, they follow. If this rings a bell, yeah, it's the sequel to It Follows. Horror fans, this one's for you and for everyone else. Well, you might want to keep a light on. Just over 10 years ago, a small horror film called It Follows came out and scared an entire generation of people. And, well, let's just say, there's a lot of good movies out there. This one is great. This is officially coming back. The sequel is called They Follow, and the filming just wrapped up. A lot of you may have missed out on this, and that's fine. I'll take you through it real quick. The idea is really simple, but it's also genius. There's a curse. It gets passed from one person to another, and once it's yours, something starts following you. It's not fast, by the way. It doesn't run. It just walks really slowly, always straight towards you. It can look like anyone. It could be a stranger, a neighbor, someone you love, and it just never stops. You can drive away, you could fly away, and somewhere far behind you, it's still walking. This is the whole monster. And somehow, a slow walk is always more terrifying than any creature with 15 teeth and a chainsaw. Because you can escape a chainsaw, you can't just escape something that is very patient. Now, honestly, after that film came out, every time I saw someone walking slowly in my direction, like in a mall, I'd walk a little bit faster. Just an FYI, you know, just in case, you never know. But anyway, ladies and gentlemen, the big news for fans is that Micah Monroe is back as Jay, the main character.

character from the first film. Micah Monroe has become a real horror favorite. You might know her from the thriller Long Legs, by the way, if you've seen it. Gave a lot of people trouble sleeping, so yeah, she knows scary. The man behind the original is back. You've got David Robert Mitchell, who wrote and directed It Follows, and is writing and directing it again. Guys, this matters because we want to maintain the flavor. With horror sequels, when the original creator leaves, you pretty much end up with a movie that's just a bit of a risk, I should say. Having Mitchell coming back is a really good sign. I'm still trying to be optimistic here, guys, but you never know. The story's pretty much set about a decade after the first film. So Jay has had 10 years to think about everything that's happened. 10 years of looking over her shoulder, 10 years of choosing the chair facing the door in every restaurant. That's a lot of commitment, guys. And the cast also around her is great. You've got Naomi Aki, you've got Jackie Earle Haley, you've got Justine Loop, you've got Michael Gandolfini, and plus the composer from the original who goes by the name Disasterpiece. They're all back to do the music and all of the great stuff, and if you've seen It Follows, you know the soundtrack is pretty much fire. So, ladies and gentlemen, they filmed in Los Angeles between July and September, and it is being released by Neon, and it has been a while because a lot of us have been on edge ever since the movie came out, and then it's just radio silence. And for now, we finally have some news that we can grasp on and look forward to. And the same company, by the way, that brought the Oscar-winning film Parasite, if you haven't seen Parasite, a very good movie, honorable mention, they brought Parasite to the American cinemas. They're the ones handling this. They're the ones taking over this entire sequel. So this is really good hands that we're placing our trust in. And there's a quote from Micah Monroe that got horror fans very excited. She said, it's very dark. We're pushing the boundaries. Very dark and pushing the boundaries. This is what I like to hear. So this means that there's more promise to it. And it's from the woman who spent a decade running from a slow walking thing. I don't know what pushing the boundaries means in this universe, guys, but maybe this time it jogs, I guess, instead of walking. Anyway, overall, ladies and gentlemen, it costed over just $1 million to make. This is very cheap. Like, in movie terms, that's just pocket change, really. Some films spend that on catering, and it became one of the most talked about horror films of the last decade. A smart idea usually always beats a big budget. You really don't need a huge budget. You just need a person walking towards you very slowly, right? So it could be as simple as that, guys. Anyway, it's all part of the idea and the merit. Well, how would you watch it? With your friends? With the light on? With the blankets ready? Who knows, ladies and gentlemen? And that brings me to the entire circle of horror movies. I know a lot of people are not fans of horrors because they scare too much or they don't like the jump scares, and I completely understand this. To each their own. Some people like comedies, some people hate comedies. For me, I'm really big on the horror films, guys. I've always been watching them ever since I was just a teenager and a kid. I used to love watching horror movies back then, and I still do now. One of my favorite genres, and I don't think I'm ever gonna stop. This is definitely going on my list. It Follows was great. I really liked it. And this one, I hope it really does push the boundaries to a more interesting and shocking side. Ladies and gents, and on that note, I thank you all for tuning in. This has been SRFM, and of course, you were with In The Loop. I've been your host, Uthman Dahlawi, behind the mic and behind the controls, of course, our legendary maestro himself, Abdullah Ghatani. Big thanks to you, man, and we'll see you all on the very next episode. Until then, stay safe, take care, and bye-bye for now.

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2: 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Only turn the volume up. 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
1: Minutes of Mindfulness. To help fit the practice of mindfulness in with your busy daily life and to have a method to hand at all times, download a mindfulness app for your smartphone, tablet, or laptop. Now here's a quote. Mindfulness-based cognitive therapy brings together people who are in the same mental state in a compassionate, comfortable setting. Together they witness that they are not alone and that others are going through the same thoughts and feelings. Dr. Zindel Sigal. Why not start a mindfulness group of your own with a few friends? Use an 8-week course such as the one outlined in Professor Mark Williams and Danny Penman's book, Mindfulness, or one of several courses found online. Having like-minded companions on the shared mindfulness journey is helpful in encouraging each other and helping each other practice until mindfulness becomes second nature. Now here's a quote. How often, even before we began, have we declared a task impossible? And how often have we construed a picture of ourselves as being inadequate? A great deal depends upon the thought patterns we choose and on the persistence with which we affirm them. Piero Ferrucci. Thoughts are not facts. Remember that. And as Plato says, the life that is not examined is not worth living. And by Michel Dumontien, the value of life lies not in the length of days, but in the use we make of them. Whether you find satisfaction in life depends not on your tale of years, but on your will. Remember that happiness

0: abstract. The mind sees the gap as something to be solved. This can be disastrous when it comes to emotions because of our interconnection between our thoughts, emotions, and bodily sensations. They all feed into each other and, left unchecked, can drive our thinking in distressing directions. Here's a quote. Everyone thinks of changing the world, but no one thinks of changing himself. Leo Tolstoy. Now, as well as practicing mindfulness in daily life, it can be helpful to set aside time for a more formal mindfulness practice. Several practices can help create a new awareness of body sensations, thoughts, and feelings. They include meditation. Participants sit silently and pay attention to the sensations of breathing or other regions of the body, bringing the attention back whenever the mind wanders. Yoga. Participants often move through a series of postures that stretch and flex the body, with emphasis on awareness of the breath. And Tai Chi. Participants perform a series of slow movements with emphasis on awareness of breathing. Be mindful. Be mindful of the contact your body is making with whatever it is touching. Your feet connecting to the ground, your back against the chair or lying on a bed or floor. Here's a quote. What lies behind us and what lies before us are tiny matters compared to what lies within us. Ralph Waldo Emerson. To meditate, you don't have to sit cross-legged on the floor. However, many people who practice meditation frequently or for longer periods of time often tend to sit in the contemplative cross-legged seated position. But to meditate is simply to contemplate. Mindfulness meditation can be practiced anywhere, in any position, as long as the mind is brought to the present moment, to be aware, be alert, be non-judgmental towards ourselves and towards others. Those were mindful moments.
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Good evening, everyone, and welcome to our show. Today, we're taking you on a journey to one of Saudi Arabia's most fascinating destinations, Al Ula. Imagine a place where enormous sandstone mountains rise from the desert, where ancient civilizations left their stories carved into stone, and where visitors can experience Saudi culture, nature, adventure, and hospitality all in one destination. That place is Al Ula. Al Ula is located in the northwest of Saudi Arabia. In Al Ula Governorate, it has become an important destination for visitors from Saudi Arabia and around the world. Let's discover what makes Al Ula special, what visitors can see and do there, and why tourism is playing an increasingly important role in the region. When people think about tourism, they often think about beaches, modern cities, shopping, or entertainment. But Al Ula offers something different. It offers a journey through history. For thousands of years, people have lived, traveled, and traded through the Al Ula region. One of the most famous historical sites is Hijra, also known as Mada'in Saleh. Hijra is Saudi Arabia's first university.

UNESCO World Heritage Site. The site is famous for its monumental tombs carved directly into the sandstone mountains. Some of these tombs are remarkably well preserved. The other destination, also very known and remarkably great for its landmark, is Qasr al-Farid, the lonely castle. Despite the name, it is actually a monumental tomb. Its enormous rock facade stands alone in the desert landscape, creating one of the most recognizable images of Al-Ula. But not only that, Al-Ula has also Dadan, an ancient kingdom that flourished in the region more than 2,000 years ago. Visitors can see agricultural remains and learn about the people who lived in this area and its importance as the center of trade. Sometimes described as an open-air library, it contains ancient inscriptions and carved into rocks. There are inscriptions, and these inscriptions provide clues about the lives, beliefs, and activities of people who lived in the region many centuries ago. So when you visit Al-Ula, you are not simply looking at beautiful rocks, you are looking at evidence of human history. Now let's leave history for a moment and talk about nature. Al-Ula is famous for its dramatic desert landscape. The region is surrounded by sandstone mountains, canyons, valleys, and wide open spaces. The colors can change throughout the day. In the morning, the rocks may appear soft and golden. As the sun moves across the sky, the mountains can become orange, red, brown, and even purple. And at sunset, the landscape can look completely different again. For photographers, nature lovers, and anyone who enjoyed peaceful surroundings, Al-Ula offers many opportunities. And there's another special feature of the region, its oasis. The Al-Ula Old Town area is surrounded by palm trees and agricultural land. For generations, farmers have grown dates and other crops in the oasis. The contrast is beautiful. Green palm trees surrounded by a dry desert landscape. Now let's walk through Al-Ula Old Town. For centuries, Old Town was home to communities living among hundreds of traditional mud brick houses. The town was also an important stop for travelers. Today, visitors can explore its streets, learn about its history, visit shops, enjoy restaurants, and experience the atmosphere of the historic settlement. Walking through Old Town can feel like stepping between two periods of time. On one side, you see traditional buildings and ancient stories. On the other, you can find modern cafes, restaurants, cultural experiences, and visitors from around the world. This combination of heritage and modern tourism is an important part of Al-Ula's identity. So what can tourists actually do in Al-Ula? There are many choices. History lovers can visit agricultural sites. Adventure seekers can explore the desert and mountains. Families can enjoy cultural activities. Photography enthusiasts can spend hours capturing the landscape. And visitors looking for relaxation can enjoy hotels, restaurants, wellness experiences, and peaceful desert surroundings. There are also guided experiences that help visitors understand the history and culture of the region. One of the most famous modern landmarks is Maraya, the enormous mirrored building located in the desert. The building reflects the surrounding mountains, creating a striking visual effect. It has become an important venue for cultural events, concerts,
and experiences.

0: says, "Think about that for a moment. Ancient mountains that have stood for thousands of years, and beside them, a modern building covered in mirrors. That contrast tells us a lot about Al-Ula. The goal is not simply to preserve the past, it is also to create a new experience around the heritage." Tourism is not only about places, it is also about people. Visitors to Al-Ula have the opportunity to experience Saudi hospitality and learn more about local traditions. Food is an important part of the experience. Traditional Saudi dishes, dates, Saudi coffee, and other local flavors can introduce visitors to culture of the region. Local crafts and products also provide opportunities to connect tourism with the community. And when visitors spend money at local restaurants, shops, farms, and tourism businesses, tourism can create economic opportunities for residents. This is one reason sustainable tourism is important. The question is not simply how many people can visit, it is also how can tourism benefit the local community while protecting the history and environment. Al-Ula's heritage is valuable. Ancient archaeological sites need protection. The desert environment needs care. And local communities need to be a part of the tourism story. That means visitors also have a role. When traveling in Al-Ula, visitors should follow site rules, respect archaeological areas, avoid damaging rocks or historic structures, dispose of waste responsibly, and respect local customs. Responsible tourism allows future generations to enjoy the same places. Imagine a visitor coming to Al-Ula today and seeing an inscription carved thousands of years ago. Now imagine someone visited hundreds of years from now and still be able to see it. That is the responsibility of tourism today. So why should someone put Al-Ula on their travel list? Perhaps the first answer is its uniqueness. There are many beautiful destinations around the world, but Al-Ula combines ancient history, dramatic landscapes, archaeological sites, Saudi culture, adventure, and modern hospitality in one destination. It is also a place where you can slow down, you can stand beneath the desert sky, you can walk among ancient rocks, you can sit among palm trees, you can listen to stories about civilizations that existed long before our own. And then, in the evening, you can enjoy modern dining, entertainment, or cultural events. It is a destination where the past and present meet. Today, we traveled through Al-Ula, from the ancient tombs of Hijra to the historic streets of Old Town to the modernity of Maraya. We discovered a destination where history, nature, culture, and tourism come together. 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

0: push me, and then just touch me, till I can get my...
1: Push me, and then just touch me, till I can get my... Satisfaction, satisfaction, satisfaction, satisfaction, satisfaction.
0: Push me, and then just touch me, till I can get my... 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
3: What to do in case of a tornado? There are a few things that you can do in case a tornado happened. Number 1. 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If you hear that a tornado warning has been issued for your area, take cover immediately.

Number 2. If you're at home, go to the basement or take shelter in a small interior ground floor room such as a bathroom, closet, or a hallway. Failing that, protect yourself by taking shelter under a heavy table or desk. If you are at the office or in an apartment building, take shelter in an inner hallway or room, ideally in the basement or the ground floor. Number 3. Avoid buildings with wide-span roofs. These roofs do not have supports in the middle and may collapse if a tornado hits them. If you are in one of these buildings, take cover under a sturdy structure. Number 4. Stay away from windows and outside walls and doors. Do not use the elevator. Number 5. Don't get caught in a car. Take shelter elsewhere, such as a building with a strong foundation. Number 6. If no shelter is available, then lie down in a ditch away from the automobile. However, beware of flooding from downpours and be prepared to move. Number 7. If you are driving and spot a tornado in the distance, try to get to a nearby shelter. If the tornado is close by, get out of your car and take cover in a low-lying area. Number 8. If a tornado seems to be standing still, then it is either traveling away from you or heading right for you. In all cases, get as close to the ground as possible. Protect your head and watch out for flying debris. Small objects such as sticks and straws can become lethal weapons when driven by a tornado's winds. Here are some signs to warn you that a tornado might be coming. A severe thunderstorms with frequent thunder and lightning. An extremely dark sky, sometimes highlighted by green or yellow clouds. A rumbling sound, such as a freight train might make, or a whistling sound, such as a jet aircraft might make. A funnel cloud at the rear base of a thundercloud, often behind a curtain of heavy rain or hail. And finally, tornadoes usually hit in the afternoon and early evening, but they have been known to strike at night too. In all cases, try to be careful when you're outdoor and indoor during tornadoes.

0: Can't wait to get what I got along. It's that little Chico Pitbull.
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0: Yes, that little Chico Pitbull.
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9: Stress in children. What is stress? A common feeling that affects children as much as adults, just differently. Stress is a common feeling we get when we feel under pressure, overwhelmed, or unable to cope. Children don't always experience stress the way adults do. Whereas work-related stress is common among adults, most children experience stress when they cannot cope with threatening, difficult or painful situations. When the body is under stress, it produces hormones like adrenaline and cortisol that prepare us for urgent action, also known as the fight or flight response. This can have many effects on child's mind and body. As for the physical state, it might include shallow breathing, sweating and racing heart, headaches, dizziness and difficult sleeping, nausea, indigestion or digestive problems, weight gain or loss from eating too much or too little, aches and pains, and feeling sick more often. As for the emotional and mental state, irritability and anger causing temper outbursts or withdrawing from family and friends, neglecting responsibilities, lower efficiency or task, or having difficulty concentrating, emotional distress such as continuously feeling sad or being treatful. Like adults, children sometimes need to be reminded to be kind to themselves. When children are feeling stressed, parents can play an important role in helping them find ways to cope. Parents can actually help in spotting the triggers. They can help the child recognizing and being to track in the time they felt stressed and look for patterns in how they reacted. Another effective method might be responding with love. Give your child extra love, time, and attention. Monitor if the stress is affecting their health, behavior, thoughts, or feelings. Also, promote positive thinking. It is easy for children, especially teenagers, to start thinking poorly of themselves. If you hear statements like, "I'm not good at anything," "I don't like myself," or "I'm scared to go out," ask them what makes them feel this way and remind them of the times they accomplished something and how they did it. And finally, support healthy habits. Sleep and eating well are key relievers of stress. Experts recommend 9 to 12 hours of sleep at night for 6 to 12 years old. 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